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4: ABC News, I'm Stephanie Officer. President Trump reversing course when it comes to his threats of bombing Iran. Earlier today, he had a softer tone when responding to reporters about the negotiation process to end the months-long conflict. Mr. Trump now insisting the diplomacy Vice President Vance is leading will prevent any escalation in the Strait of Hormuz, saying the U.S. naval blockade was more effective.
5: I think the blockade was more impactful than dropping bombs, if you want to know the truth. It was like I said, they call it the steel wall. Nobody got through. Not one ship got through, able to go to Iran. They got through if we wanted them to go through.
4: Terrifying moment in Illinois earlier today after a home explosion in Dixon left one person seriously injured with burns to the face and legs. Dixon's Deputy Fire Chief Adam Arnold said they detected high gas readings.
6: Crews did continue to find gas readings further and further down the street, so that's when we decided to make the move to evacuate the entire neighborhood and relocate residents.
4: This is ABC News. As the White House touts progress in peace talks between the U.S. and Iran, Energy Secretary Chris Wright is forecasting lower gas prices ahead as shipping through the Strait of Hormuz gets back to normal, even though it's not clear that's the case. Gas Buddy head of petroleum analysis Patrick DeHaan tells ABC News.
7: It's not going to happen overnight that these oil inventories are going to fill back up. So ultimately, I do think prices could reach pre-war levels, but that may not happen until at earliest later this year.
4: No new trial for the man convicted of killing little Eitan Pates. ABC's Diane Macedo.
8: The man convicted in the 1979 death of 6-year-old Eitan Pates will not get a new trial. A jury convicted Pedro Hernandez in 2017 of kidnapping and murdering Pates. An appeals court in July overturned that judgment, saying Hernandez was entitled to a new trial. Now the Supreme Court is reversing the lower court's decision. The 6-year-old's face was the first to be placed on a milk carton to help find missing children. Hernandez is serving a sentence of 25 years to life.
4: Stephanie Officer, ABC News.
9: Hey, sis. Missed you this morning. 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
11: Auto theft is down across the state, but we still top the list in the nation, Nia Bender reports.
12: Law enforcement is gaining ground on the 34% decrease in auto thefts as of March, and since 2021, it's down 50%. Colorado Auto Theft Prevention Authority's Cale Gould says better funding for state patrols prevention programs and tougher legal penalties are making a difference.
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12: A new Save Max Auto study shows Colorado leads Washington, Nevada, New Mexico, and Missouri as the top 5 states where auto theft is most common.
11: Colorado's wildflower capital is starting to bloom. Crested Butte officials say peak season for wildflowers is right around the corner. Peak season for blooms could hit as early as later this month. The Crested Butte Wildflower Festival is set for the week of July 10th. Slight chance for severe weather east of I-25 today will be clear with lows near 60. I'm Connor Shreve.
2: Now, impact traffic.
14: Driving the metro area, looking a lot better. Had some problems cleared out. Northbound 225 approaching I-70. That wreck is gone. Speeds are improving. I-25 drags a bit getting into downtown. Just about 15 minutes on northbound 25, University of Colfax. Good drive up on the Boulder Turnpike. C-470 looks a lot better. There's a problem out west heading in the high country. A stalled semi westbound 70 near Georgetown. With traffic, I'm Susan Thielen.
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27: It is the Joe Pag Show. Glad to have you along for the ride. Thanks a lot for stopping by. Got a lot going on. There's a lot to get to. I want to start with gas prices, and not because it's just some easy talk show thing to talk about, but I was stunned this morning because I took some family to the airport this morning. We passed by the gas station. CJ, you remember how much the gas was this morning?
28: I want to say it was like 303 or something.
27: 337 at the QT. Oh. Or 303. No, it's 303. We were talking about it because Walmart had it cheaper. HEB, which is our grocery store here in Texas, they had it cheaper. But at the gas station that we passed by this morning on the way to the airport, it was 337. Okay. By the time I passed by going back home, probably 25, 30 minutes later, it was 305. It dropped 32 cents a gallon in 30 minutes. And it still was today when I passed by coming back from the gym. So we've got gas prices plummeting. The price per barrel of oil is $80 a barrel. There's still upheaval with Iran and us and Israel and Lebanon. J.D. Vance was over in Switzerland, and we'll have some sound bites from him. But I thought that was pretty amazing that we saw a 30-cent per gallon drop almost immediately. In my journey from where I live to the airport, about 25 minutes one way, so 50 minutes round trip, I saw anywhere from 305 to 315 to 355, 335 and 337, as I said. So it's all over the place right now. And I'm not sure if these gas stations don't know where to price it. I don't know how it works. If they get a call from corporate that says, hey, make it this today, whatever it is, it's all over the place right now. And that's sort of where our mindset is, I think, when it comes to Iran. We'll get into the J.D. Vance sound bites coming up. We'll certainly talk about that. But I want to start with a story about the reflecting pool on the National Mall, the reflecting pool that leads you to the Lincoln Memorial. I'm not sure I understand. So Obama cleaned it because this pool has got millions of gallons of water and it gets algae in it, and it gets nasty, it gets ugly. The president wanted it to look great, so he decided that he's going to fix it. The left has complained about the money he's spending to fix the pool and make it good, although they loved that Obama did it. And after he spent millions of dollars, it was just as green and algae-filled as it was before. Trump does something to make it nice, to beautify it. And again, this is only a difference in years, like 14 years difference or something like that. And everybody who supported Obama fixing it is against Trump fixing it, to the point to where people are vandalizing it. See, I'm not smart enough to know. Look, I have a hard enough time keeping the algae out of my pool. Trust me, it's not an easy thing. I don't know that there's a way to put algae into a pool, but it seems that there are these leftist loons, these nut jobs, that are going to the national, the reflecting pool at the national, you know, the Lincoln Memorial in the National Mall. They're going there and trying to make it algae filled again. They think they're somehow going to show Donald Trump if they make the pool green. I don't understand. I guess there was a new liner that was put down or something, and people are slashing the liner to try to let more algae in, because then they would have what? In a debate or an argument, they could say, yeah, you couldn't even clean the pool. I mean, what is the story? Is that really what you're hanging your hat on? Trump can't clean the reflecting pool, so therefore he's not a good president? I don't know what they're doing. I really don't. I mean, I don't remember Obama doing it. That's how little I cared about it. I don't live in Washington, D.C., and if President Obama or President Clinton or President fill-in-the-blank other Democrats said, let's clean the reflecting pool, I'd be like, okay. What? Why is that a thing? But they think they're going to show how inept or incompetent Donald Trump is by making the reflecting pool he's trying to make look beautiful, make it look ugly. I don't get it. Trump was asked about it.
0: No vandalism. No vandalism. No, you know, we have 100 and we have a, I think, 290, 300 foot slit right through it, probably a box cutter or a knife of some kind. Well, we had people lifting up the basic, some of the, but it's not a lot of damage, but it's, we'll probably have to let the water out and refix it. They went in there with a knife. I was just told by the people over at Parks, they have five people are arrested and five people are under investigation right now. And it's a sad thing. In addition to that, they, you know, we put brand new, beautiful grass all around. They put these massive letters on the grass. You probably know about that, right? And they said 86-47. They probably got that from the dirty cop, Comey. You know he's a dirty cop, don't you? Dirty cop. He's a crooked guy. They destroyed the grass. So that's a big thing. But we're going to get it back very soon.
27: So stupid. It is a beautiful area for anybody who's visiting Washington, D.C. to go and hang out at, to go and see, to go and think about this country and how it was founded and how great it is. Because somebody you don't like is the president, you're mad at the National Mall. You're mad at the reflecting pool. You're mad at the Lincoln Memorial. You're writing 8647 in the grass that was just put in, paid for by us, the taxpayers. You want the reflecting pool to be green. And somebody cut an enormous slit in the lining of the reflecting pool. I mean, if Obama were in office, you would want it to be nice. But since Trump is in office, the same exact thing, the same exact place should be bad? It's so weird to me. Yeah, arrests are being made. The video here that TMZ actually shot, and it shows a woman leaning in to the reflecting pool, and she's doing something. I don't know if she's cutting the lining. I don't know if she's adding algae. I don't know if she's, you know, picking her nose. I don't know what she's doing, but it turns out they've got plainclothes cops there that are, like, going around. You see somebody who's not dressed in a uniform go up to her. Guy walks up behind her now. I might be asking her what she's doing. He took a picture of her. He's got something in his ear. Looks like he might be law enforcement of some sort. I mean, what is she doing? What is the story? I have no idea. Taking out his phone again. You can't really hear what they're talking about. Now he's calling in actual, like, uniformed police officers or uniformed security, which they should. And listen, I get that TMZ did the video. Does the logo have to be that big, Polo? You know what I'm saying? Does it have to be that big on the entire video?
1: I mean, just in case if you didn't know where it was coming from.
27: I mean, you can be a little bit smaller than that, but either way, they're taking her away. Couple of guys, I don't know, they're not cops, they're in uniform somehow, and I think in a little while she's going to end up in handcuffs, which she should. Now people, actually National Guardsmen are coming out, and she's going to be in trouble. You can't do that. I mean, what is wrong with you? I don't know what she's been charged with. I don't know what she's saying right now. She's showing him whatever is in her hand. Looks like she grabbed something out of there, and I have no idea, but I mean, they're not playing games. It's so stupid that we can't have a nice reflecting pool. That is so dumb that because you don't like the president who's in office, the Lincoln Memorial should be less beautiful. It's so weird to me. It just is. And there's this.
4: Again, 56% overall. I have an extremely or very proud of the country. It's 29% among.
27: I mean, this is directly related to what we're talking about. Do you have pride in your nation? Do you have pride in your country? Do you love the United States of America? Are you somebody who, never mind who's in office in the White House, you love the country, you love the fact that we're the freest, best, most liberated land on the planet with the best opportunity for everybody. We have more immigrants coming in because they're dying to get a part of the American dream. Are you proud? Well, this is on MS Now, so such a stupid name. Are you proud to be an American? And as we're looking at this, extremely or very, overall 56%. Only a little or not at all, 21%. Democrats, the number is 29%, extremely or very proud. 36%, only a little, not at all. For Republicans, 90% of Republicans are extremely or very proud to be an American. Only 3%, only a little, not at all. If you're 65 or older as a Democrat, actually, if you're 65 and over, overall, 75% are proud, 9% only a little or not at all. Then it goes down to the younger people and
4: Democrats,
27: control of it.
4: It's 90% among Republicans. Look at that staggering gap between the parties. Look at it on the other end here.
27: Let me say it again because you're probably in the car and I want to make sure you get this. Only 29% of Democrats are extremely or very proud to be an American. 90% of Republicans are extremely proud or very proud to be an American. That's a sick diversity in numbers. Hey, Democrats, there's something wrong with you if you don't love your country. Get the beep out.
4: Only a little or not proud at all. It's 36% among Democrats. That number among Democrats, it's higher on the low end there than it is on the extremely proud end, and it's only 3% for Republicans. So a massive partisan divide on that question of being proud to be an American.
27: I mean, that's crazy, isn't it? I think it is. I think it's crazy. You've got people living in the country who just want to tear it down. The indoctrination has worked. The taking over of academia and big Hollywood and big music and big sports and big media, it's worked. An entire half of the country has a very low pride level about being an American. The other half of the country, very, very, very proud. If I lived in a place that I hated, if I lived in a place that I wasn't proud of, I would go to a different place. Fill in the blank, other country is better. Here's why I'm going to go there. Yet they're not going to go anywhere because they just want to tear it down. They have been raised and taught to believe that this is a horrible country. So dumb. 833-JOE-PAGS, 833-563-7247, joepags.com. 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
9: After failing to complete a sweep of the Pirates, the Rockies will continue their homestand tonight against Boston. Ryan Feltner takes the ball for Colorado. The Broncos rookies are set to report for training camp on July 22nd, with the veterans arriving for their physicals on the 28th. NFL Players Union Chief J.C. Treader isn't ready to negotiate a new CBA, telling Sports Illustrated he's getting input from members first. I'm Frank Arity.
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12: There's a lot going on. It's the Joe Pags Show. We've got a couple of big interviews coming up for you. Don't miss a second of that. We've got Kay Hill at the bottom of hour number two. Going to talk about Keir Starmer announced that he's stepping down as the prime minister. How does that work in the UK, or like we call it, UK? How does it work there? I have no idea. I mean, this guy's been in for a couple of years. I'm done. Just going to step down. Before him, you had some guy that I can't remember his name. And then before that, you had this woman, who, this Liz Truss or somebody. She was in for like 6 weeks. Like, what is that? You just be like the boss for a minute and then leave? And then what's going to happen next? So we've got Cahill, bottom of hour number two to go through that. Vance Ginn, he's going to be hour three. He's an economist, former chief economist at the White House under Trump 1.0. We talk about the Fed. We talk about Alan Greenspan died today, the former Fed chair, and a whole lot more. Was Greenspan good? Was he bad? Why did we have that big explosion in 2008, the massive recession? Greenspan wasn't in anymore, I don't think, at that point. I think it might have been Bernanke. But at some point, I want to know why we have a Fed chair and how we can move past that. We'll get into that with Vance Ginn coming up. And the interview I did with Brianna Morello about what they were hiding in the Biden tapes and how they're being released now, that's doing very well over on YouTube. Just go to joepags.com/YouTube. joepags.com/YouTube. If you're just joining us, we're talking about, are you proud to be an American? 90% of Republicans are. like 29% or 30% or something of Democrats are, and to see

0: sort of diversity in pride for country actually makes me sick, makes my stomach hurt. We go to the phone lines from the hometown. It's going to be Chad in San Antonio. Chad, what's up?
1: Hey, Joe. First time caller, long time listener.
0: Thank you.
1: Thank you for taking my call.
0: You
1: bet. I really appreciate it.
0: You got it, man.
1: This is the greatest country in the history of the world that has done more for more people than all other countries combined. If you can't be proud of it, get the hell out. Am I wrong?
0: No. Not at all. I mean, for Military City, USA, I mean, the bottom line is you've got people signing up to die for what's great about this country, and you've got 29% like it on the Democrat side. You got to be kidding me.
1: Yeah, 29%. Are you serious right now? You don't like the country because you don't like the president who's in office just because of the politics?
0: Right.
1: What is that about?
0: No, it's ridiculous.
1: Like, these people are insane, and there is no common ground anymore with them. There's no civil discourse. There's no coming across and getting to a level platform, and I think we've really lost that within our society, right? We can't come together and talk about ideas and find common ground and move past it. It's A or B. If you're not on my side, then I hate you. If you're not on my side, then, you know, all right. Well, you can go pound sand.
0: Yeah.
1: And really, if you don't love America, get the hell out.
0: Boom. That's how you say it, Chad. Exactly right. Get the hell out. I'm with you. 833-JOE-PAGS, 833-563-7247, joepags.com. Bill is in Reno, Nevada. Bill, what's on your mind? Hi.
2: Hey, yeah, thanks, Joe. I just wanted to say that I think that in terms of the reflecting pool, it's just another microcosm of that liberalism is a disease. It wants to destroy things, and it's not relegated just to the United States. Look what's going on in Europe.
0: Yes.
2: I don't know if you heard about that report that dropped. It was either Thursday or Friday about the Pakistani Muslim rape gangs, but Starmer's knew about that for years. They covered it up. They aided and abetted. And, I mean, look what they've gotten themselves into over there. I mean, that's mainly white girls that were being treated that way. It's just awful.
0: It's 250,000 children and women were raped by these so-called rape gangs. And we do get into that in earnest with Kay next hour. Thank you, Bill. I appreciate that. Yeah, the report came out. It's disgusting. It's disgusting. You can't turn your culture over to an alternative culture. If people want to go there legally, if you have an immigration system in the UK where they do it legally, you show up, you assimilate. No, you don't have rape gangs. No, you don't do bad things to the women and children. Then, you know, I'll hear you and you can come in. But you don't get to show up, set up shop, and do anything you feel like doing. And then you've got people like Starmer and others in government over in the UK who are not only allowing it, they will arrest you. If you go on Facebook and say, I don't want this mass immigration anymore. They go to Mark in Minnesota. Mark, what's on your mind? Hi. Come on, Mark.
3: I was just talking to the call screener. The Democrats are indoctrinated sheeple is what they are. They cannot think for themselves. They refuse to think for themselves. They only listen to those that continue to tell them that this is a bad country. The things they do are bad. They're lazy. They don't want to work. It's sickening what they've become. And that's why they're voting in these socialists and these as mayors and as governors.
0: Oh, Mark, I couldn't agree with you more. I just don't understand what they get out of. Thanks for the call, man. Appreciate you. I don't know what they get out of it. What do they get out of complaining about the reflecting pool being clean? What do they get out of complaining about a ballroom that would keep dignitaries safe? And it would be not for just this president. He's gone in a couple of years. I mean, honestly, this is going to be there for every president in perpetuity. Why are you against it? Because if a Democrat gets in next, God forbid, you'd be happy there's a safe ballroom for them to have. The whole thing doesn't make any sense. It is so illogical. It makes my face hurt. Look at my face. It's in pain. I have no idea. It's so illogical that when I get up in the morning, I think to myself, maybe today will be a better day where the left wakes up and realizes how stupid they're being. Then it doesn't happen. There's another full day's worth of lunacy from the left. 833-JOE-PAGS, 833-563-7247, joepags.com. J.D. Vance in Switzerland. I'll have some sound from that. Give it here.
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6: I'm Stephanie Officer. A state of emergency active in Los Angeles, where a warehouse fire burning since Wednesday is prompting air quality alerts. 85 million pounds of decaying food is burning. Building owners say the flames may have started while contractors were testing solar panels on the roof. City Council Member Isabel Jurado today.
7: Families are still dealing with the smoke, odor, ash, closed parks and community spaces, disrupted routines, and serious concerns about what they are breathing.
6: Months of negotiations leading Congress to make progress on passing one of the most significant housing reforms in decades. Today, the Senate voted 85-5 on the 21st Century Road to Housing Act, the bill aiming to allow more housing and home ownership by loosening regulations on construction and limiting Wall Street investors from buying homes families could purchase instead. The bill now heads to the House, where it is also expected to pass with bipartisan support as early as tomorrow. This is ABC News.
8: Now, impact traffic.
9: Heading into the high country, there's a semi-stalled westbound 70 out near Georgetown at exit 228 in the right lane. That's not really causing a delay, more of a hazard there. Now, drive in the metro area looks good, no problems. A little busy, northbound I-25 heading into downtown, University to Colfax at about 11-12 minutes. 270 through Commerce City, it's about 10 minutes. I-70 looks good, 225, C-470, no trouble on the Boulder Turnpike.
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0: Joe Pag Show for your Monday. There's a lot going on, lots to get to. Is the Strait of Hormuz open or closed? Hello?
1: I'm sure it's closed.
0: I have no idea. CJ?
2: I think Paul is right. It's probably closed.
0: Here's the answer. I don't know. I have no idea. I don't know. I'd like to know. I'd like to be able to say, well, of course it's open. Now, the president, I think, is still saying it's open. What?
1: I just think this whole thing is stupid because it's like if they're so defeated, how are they able to keep it closed?
0: Should not be able to. Now, the excuse that we're being given, because, again, it's supposed to be open, and I've got the energy secretary, a soundbite with him coming up where he's going to say it's open. Look at all those ships that went through. And, again, we see the gas prices plummeting, but then I did see them bounce up again, then they went back down again. I think everybody's confused as to whether it's open or closed. I'm going to go back to say, if you go and look at the Strait of Hormuz on a map, you'll see that there is a land sort of bridge where we could build a shorter Panama Canal. You just build one ourselves and screw Iran. You have nothing to say about it. We just have the ships go through there. I mean, that's something that we probably could undertake, and then it'll never be closed again. But I don't know the status of the Strait of Hormuz right now. The president's going to comment on it. I do know this. J.D. Vance, our vice president, went to Switzerland, and he says it was a very good meeting, a very good get-together. Trust but verify, and the billions of dollars, where does that go? Where is that coming from? I don't understand why we just can't know. Now, I think the challenge is that Iran knows where the mines are. Well, you've got mine-sweeping ships that should be able to go through there and sweep them out. Of course, our friends in Europe haven't helped us much. And, of course, over the weekend, the big hoop-to-do between Europe and us was what? CJ, do you know what the big hoop-to-do was over the weekend between Europe and us?
2: No, I don't.
0: Polo, do you know?
1: What do you describe as a hoop-de-do?
0: Because... Well, there's a prime minister in Europe that is going back and forth with President Trump on something.
1: Is that the whole thing, I begged you to take a picture, didn't beg you to take a picture?
0: Yes.
1: That's so stupid.
0: It is so unbelievably stupid.
1: But I'm going to be honest, and I'm going to say it's stupid on both parts. So
0: I understand why Trump's doing it, and I'm not mad at you for saying that you think it's stupid what he's saying. But let me set the stage for those watching and listening. Giorgia Meloni is the prime minister of Italy. She is somebody who got the job by basically saying she's a mini Donald Trump. She's going to close the border and keep Italian culture and Italy first and so on and so forth. Well, when it came to asking for help from our European partners in NATO for the operation going on in Iran, she said, no, you can't use the air bases that you built in Italy. And same thing happened in Spain. So they go to the G7 last week and President Trump is there and he takes a picture with Giorgia Meloni. Now he says that she begged for the picture. I didn't want to take a picture with her because he's still pretty miffed over the whole not going to help you, not going to let you use your own airbase. But she begged for it, so I gave it and I gave her a picture. To which she responded, I didn't beg for anything and I'm Italy first and your popularity is this and that. And then he says she's a very unpopular prime minister of Italy. And then it goes back and forth like this grade school garbage, you're right. But do I think President Trump has the right to be angry at our NATO partners that we protect every day for saying no to helping us when it comes to Iran? I think he does. I agree with you, though, that it goes too far when you have this dumb back and forth about a picture or not. I mean, I don't disagree with you, Polo, on that angle of it, but I get why he's mad at her. And maybe next time don't take the picture. Why take the picture then post about how she begged? And by the way, even Italian media is saying it appeared as though she pursued him for the picture. Not that that really matters. I mean, I get where you're coming from, but you get why he's mad at her?
1: Yes, but he never comes out as the bigger person. He always comes out as like the petty guy. Because even if she asked, doesn't mean that she was begging just because she asked. Now, if she was like, please, please, please, and she's like on her hands and knees begging, okay. But
0: he's suggesting she was begging. I mean, and nobody's really denying, other than her, is denying that she really, really wanted this picture with him. But again, I don't disagree that he takes it to more of a juvenile level when he goes there. Because the latest thing that he posted was exactly what I said. He's unhappy that she wouldn't let us use the base and so on and so forth. Do that. I don't know why it has to be about begging.
1: Because that makes sense. The other stuff just seems really unrealistic. And then that's where it all starts going back to where people have a hard time believing what he says, because at one point he's saying stuff that totally makes sense and it sounds
0: right
1: on the level, yeah, but then he'll say like this other stuff. And then they start questioning like, were people actually doing stuff to the reflecting pool? You know, because
0: well, they're actually arresting
1: right
0: people.
1: Right, but they doubt him because he says things sometimes and yeah, and there's no way to fully back it up. So they're thinking, oh, he's just saying that stuff because he's assuming that that's what happened. And then so everybody just doubts everything that he says.
0: Yeah.
1: But it all comes from this kind of stuff because he just takes stuff.
0: I think he gets bored. Listen, I think the guy gets bored on the weekend and goes to the truth and starts posting this stuff. I mean, I'm with you.
1: Then go play more golf.
0: More of a filter.
1: Then go play more golf and don't.
0: Because then they'll complain that he's playing golf.
1: Well, yes, but then he'll be less jerky, I guess. I mean, because
0: less jerky.
1: Well, because it's annoying because like I start seeing all this stuff on my feed and I'm not a very political person, but because right of this show, I'm assuming Facebook listens and all this crap shows up in my feed. And it's people nonstop saying like, well, this is going on. And like, this MOU isn't even, it's a plan to make a plan and all this other stuff. And it's just like, it's annoying because I'm looking at it and some of it probably is true, you know, and it just gets more and more frustrating because then it just gives the people that are on the left more ammunition to say bad stuff about what's going on.
0: Without a doubt. But at this point, I don't think he cares what the left is saying, but he should. I'm not disagreeing with you. I think he should care what the left is going to say. And I think that you don't get into... Complain that they didn't let us use the base.
1: Right.
0: Say that she really, really wants a picture if you want. But the whole begging and you're unpopular as a prime minister. Yeah. I mean, at that point, people start to go, oh, well, this is just...
1: And it just seems like it makes it seem like where he's at and what he's doing isn't important.
0: Yeah.
1: Because he's more focused on this stuff than the actual issues that are going on.
0: CJ, anything on this? Did you even see that story?
2: No.
0: She begged him for a picture. And then she's the worst prime minister. She's very unpopular and so on and so forth. I would prefer, look, Trump going to be Trump. He's not going to stop because I say so. But I would prefer that he says, these people have absolute safety and security because of us. And they're barely paying anything into NATO. And you're telling me I can't use my own air base that we built? Are you serious? The whole picture thing becomes, you know, some online social media drama. And I don't think there's any 4D chess being played. I think that he wanted to tell people she begged for the picture. The only reason I took a picture with her. And I don't know that it added anything, to be honest with you. 833-JOE-PAGS, 833-563-7247, joepags.com. Yes.
1: I was going to say, because, I mean, even if you point out, like, hey, she asked to take a picture, I said, sure. And but yet, you know, this is going on. This is how I feel about this and that or whatever. That would have been fine. But to go and say, like, oh, she begged me, and so I...
0: Well, you know what? I don't know if she might have begged him. I have no idea.
1: Let's say she did.
0: Right.
1: Who cares?
0: Well, I think that it doesn't make him look as good as he thinks that it's going to make him look by saying that she did.
1: Right.
0: If she literally begged, and we have her on video begging, let's say we had all that.
1: Right.
0: It still doesn't make him look good to
1: right say. Right. Because what I'm thinking is, I mean, you say she asked... And so I obliged because I thought that was cool that like this person in power wanted to take a picture with me. You say that. You don't say that, oh, she was begging to take a picture with me. It's like, dude, like, who cares?
0: It's Trump being Trump.
1: You know, and you point that out, and then you can say she asked and I obliged, even though I don't like that this and this and this and this. But I did it because she asked.
0: Right.
1: And I wish that they would do the same thing for us when we ask for things.
0: I think it would have made him look much better. I agree with you.
1: Yeah.
0: I agree with you. But at this point, he's 80 years old. He's lived through 4 assassination attempts, and he just doesn't care anymore. He doesn't care about stuff like that. I think he cares about the country, obviously, and I like his agenda and so on. But, I mean, on stuff like this, it's like he gets a wild hair, and on a Saturday or Sunday, he's just going to post it, and here it is. Here we're talking about it. And everybody else online is talking about it. But I wish that somebody would get in his ear and say, you know, there are some people down the middle. There are some people that lean a little bit left, a little bit right, who might be willing to hear you if you're not off-putting with stuff like this. And I really do wish that he would consider that. He doesn't care. He's never in his life had to consider that. He hasn't. And as president 2 times now, especially with the mandate last time, he doesn't think that he has to hear that. He doesn't care. And I wish that he would care about that because the midterms are not very far away. And I think that stuff like this might make people stay home. People who generally might go and vote for somebody leaning right, somebody who's conservative, somebody who's Republican, and stop these lunatic socialists out there that are taking office. But the stark difference is this, and I think this goes to your point, Polo, and it's a good one. When you got a Mamdani out there with his lying, blank-eaten grin, lying about free bus fare, lying about free food, lying about affordability, but a really big smile, and he really knows how to work the media. That's so different in a stark fashion, where he got a lot of people who generally aren't Democrats saying, yeah, I want the city to be more affordable, and he's got a pretty nice smile. They went and voted for him. Now, he's a piece of garbage, but he did it right in that he got people to go and vote for him, whereas President Trump isn't thinking in that form and fashion. And he's just saying whatever he wants to say, and he's zinging whoever he wants to zing. And I think that he's got to think about the ripple effect better, because although he's not running this November, his party is on the ticket. And I think that's going to hurt. I really do think that's going to hurt.
1: And it's funny that you said it the way you just said it, because I think in the beginning, that's what people liked, him zinging people. But I think it's gotten old already, because there's nothing productive coming from it.
0: Well, I think it's nastier now. I think it's gotten a little nastier, yeah. I'll be honest with you.
1: And it just reminds me of, like, those friends that you have that you're always having to stick up for, and then after a while you just get tired of it, and they're like, you know what? You're on your own, man. Like, if you're going to keep acting this way, I'm going to stop defending you, because you're not learning from the mistakes. You're not learning from these things that happen when you do these things. And you just keep doing it, and it's like, I can't stick up for you anymore. And I just feel like that's what's going to happen, that more and more people are just going to feel that way, and they're just going to be like, let's just wait for, you know, his term to finish.
0: I'm not there. I mean, I obviously am sticking up for him, although I do think this goes too far, but I still am going to stick up for him as the president and his agenda and so on. I just wish that there would be a little bit of a filter. I got to the point in my career, and I have no problem owning this, to where I would send off emails to people and tell them straight exactly what was wrong with what they just said, did, or acted, or how they did not give me the opportunity that I thought I deserved or whatever. And it rubbed enough people the wrong way that I eventually started writing those long emails and putting them in my draft box and never sending them. Made me feel better to write it, made me feel better to get it off my chest, but it did not cause the ripple effect that I knew that it was starting to cause in a very small circle of very small-minded people. They didn't understand where I was coming from and what I was trying to achieve. I wish that the president would grab Don Jr. or Eric or Laura or somebody and say, hey, let me just tell you how stupid this Maloney is. Here's what she did over at the G7 without putting it out to the world. I think that would work better. Like, if I called you, Paul, and said, Paul, you're not going to believe this garbage, blah, blah, blah, and I dumped it on you but didn't say it on the show, I'm not gonna cause people to react differently. I just did it between you and me. You see what I mean?
1: Yeah.
0: I don't mind him feeling that way if he just does it in his own little circle.
1: And that's the thing. I don't think he has that guy or girl that he can do that with.
0: Yeah.
1: You know,
0: that's why I said his family. Maybe they can. I don't know.
1: It would have to be somebody that could give it back to him and him be able to take it without being offended or feeling like they're turning on me, or, you know, because it seems like whenever somebody disagrees with him, he kind of gets into that mode that, like, you're against me now. So it would have to be somebody that he could have that conversation with and feel comfortable with them disagreeing with him or explaining, like, the other side of whatever he's, you know, having that disagreement about. And I don't think he has that. And I feel like that's why he spews all this stuff, because there isn't somebody there that can kind of like talk him off the ledge.
0: I hear you. I'll disagree a little bit, because I think that he can take it if you give it back. You saw that in 2016. No. Maybe he's a different guy now, but in 2016, they all called each other names.
1: Right.
0: Now Marco Rubio works for him. Now Ted Cruz loves him. You know what I mean?
1: What I'm saying, though, is if he had that one person, though, that he could just have all these conversations with
0: He doesn't have that.
1: That's what I'm saying. Like, it would have to be somebody that he believes, I guess, or has trust in, you know, where he could do that. And I just don't think that he has that, because I don't think he there's anybody that's it to him is equal. And not in a bad way, just that somewhere that could get him.
0: Yeah.
1: You know, and Yeah.
0: No, I think it's a good point. It's a very good point. A lot of people listening want to get in on this too. 833-JOE-PAGS, 833-563-7247, joepags.com. There are people who are knee-jerk reacting listening right now. Why are you turning on the president? I'm not. I'm going to be real. Polo's going to be real. CJ's going to be real. I'm going to be real on this show. When you call in, I want you to be real. I mean, you can forgive. I'm not mad at him. I'm not somebody who's never going to support him now because of what happened over the weekend. I don't know what he accomplished. I think that the way that we just spoke about this makes a lot of sense. He comes out and says, you know, she wanted me to take a picture with her. But before we did, I told her how disappointed I was that she didn't let us use the base, or they didn't help out, you know, with this operation against Iran, who are killing Italian people too. But the whole begging thing, it sounds like it's middle school. It gets into a different place. Then she responds and she sounds like she's a scorned, you know, little girl as well. The whole thing is kind of dumb and it's a diversion we didn't need. 833-JOE-PAGS, 833-563-7247, joepags.com. Stay here.
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0: Glad to have you. Lots going on, lots to get to. We've got Cahill bottom of next hour. Why is Keir Starmer stepping down as the Prime Minister of the U.K.? And yeah, a caller earlier nailed it. Probably has a lot to do with that report that came out about rape gangs in the UK and about him doing nothing about it. I mean, they're locking people up for saying negative things about immigrants on social media, but they're not stopping the rape gangs. I mean, what is that? We go to the phone lines. A lot of people want to comment on what the president had to say about George Maloney over the weekend and about him just being who he is. Your thoughts about it. Steven, Bernie, Texas, what's going on? Hi.
17: Hey, Joe.
0: Hey.
17: Thanks for taking my call.
0: You got it.
17: Hey, just, you know, you got to kind of take the bad with the good with Trump. He says what he thinks, and we all know what he thinks,
0: right,
17: which is so much better than the regular politicians that say what people think they want to hear.
0: Right.
17: And it's just it's so refreshing to have a transparent president. And, yeah, sometimes he does go a little off the deep end, but I would much rather have that than somebody that just is placating people because they want to hear certain things that may or may not be true. You'll never get that with Trump.
0: Well, Stephen, I hear you, and I can appreciate that, and I don't disagree with you other than what I said earlier, which was you can still feel this way, and you can say it to a point before you get into, she begged me, she followed me around, and I didn't want to do it, and blah, blah, blah. I mean, when you go that far, anybody who's on the fence and leaning toward possibly coming to your side is not going to do that. At all. Bo, I've only got about 30 seconds, but it's yours. Let's go.
18: First and foremost, President Trump is a businessman.
0: Right.
18: Georgia Maloney is a politician.
0: Yep.
18: What was she planning on doing with that picture, knowing that she upset Donald Trump with the lack of base use?
0: Well, nothing. She was an accomplice that he's not mad at her or something. And Bo, thank you. It's a good point. She wanted to show the people of Italy that she's still in good with the big daddy in the free world. And he didn't want to just sit by idly and let it happen without a disclaimer. I just think the disclaimer could have been a little bit more careful. 833-JOE-PAGS, joepags.com. Back after this.
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23: We have an update on an earlier issue that was going on out there. I-70 westbound between I-25 and Pecos. There was a disabled vehicle in the right lane. However, it looks like that disabled vehicle has been removed. The tow truck was there, and now that right lane is open. So I-70 westbound between I-25 and Pecos looking a lot better. Other than that, it's a pretty good-looking drive. Still seeing a little volume on the northbound side of I-25 in the downtown area. With traffic, I'm Jeffrey Dalle.
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3: I'm Stephanie Officer. A state of emergency active in Los Angeles, where a warehouse fire burning since Wednesday is prompting air quality alerts. 85 million pounds of decaying food is burning. Building owners say the flames may have started while contractors were testing solar panels on the roof. City Council Member Isabel Jurado today.
4: Families are still dealing with the smoke, odor, ash, closed parks and community spaces, disrupted routines, and serious concerns about what they are breathing.
3: Months of negotiations leading Congress to make progress on passing one of the most significant housing reforms in decades. Today, the Senate voted 85-5 on the 21st Century Road to Housing Act, the bill aiming to allow more housing and home ownership by loosening regulations on construction and limiting Wall Street investors from buying homes families could purchase instead. The bill now heads to the House, where it is also expected to pass with bipartisan support as early as tomorrow. This is ABC News. Subpoenas linked to ICE raids in Minnesota, next.
5: A federal judge on Monday tossed out multiple Justice Department subpoenas that were issued back in January to Minnesota Governor Tim Walz and other officials tied to a federal investigation regarding the state's cooperation with immigration enforcement. Patrick Schiltz, the chief judge of the Minnesota Federal District Court, found that the subpoenas were part of a campaign to retaliate and pressure state officials who resisted cooperating with immigration and customs enforcement officers. The federal probe was announced against the backdrop of the Trump administration's aggressive surge in Minnesota that drew widespread protests and led to the deaths of two American citizens. Alex Mallon, ABC News, Washington.
3: A sixth arrest has been made in connection with the alleged plot to attack the UFC event at the White House earlier this month. Prosecutors say Jordan Rickner of Missouri was part of the group allegedly planning to use explosives, drones, to force an evacuation before opening fire on people fleeing. Stephanie Officer, ABC News.
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28: Apex Park in Jefferson County remains closed after a bear attack Sunday evening. Colorado Parks and Wildlife says a bear grabbed a woman's backpack and made contact with her leg on a trail in Apex Park, continuing to follow her down the trail for 30 minutes. Apex Park visitor Cody says he's not surprised at the bear sighting.
29: I mean, there's a lot of food sources around here. We got the houses that are up on the ridgeline, the houses that are down here. It makes sense that they're hanging out here.
28: A bear was spotted in a nearby residential neighborhood Monday morning, and CPW officers are investigating if it's the same bear involved in Sunday's incident. With just over a week until primary election day, more than 320,000 Colorado voters have returned their ballots. The state has about 4 million active voters. The most ballots have been returned by Democrats, about 43%, with Republicans at 33% and unaffiliated 24%. The county with the most return ballots so far is Jefferson. That's the latest. I'm Carrie Mack.
26: Now, Impact Traffic.
23: We have an update on an earlier issue that was going on out there. I-70 westbound between I-25 and Pecos. There was a disabled vehicle in the right lane. However, it looks like that disabled vehicle has been removed. The tow truck was there, and now that right lane is open. So I-70 westbound between I-25 and Pecos looking a lot better. Other than that, it's a pretty good-looking drive. Still seeing a little volume on the northbound side of I-25 in the downtown area. With traffic, I'm Jeffrey Dalle.
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34: Oh, and CJ in for Sam. It is me, the host. All right, so what's going on? Strader Home News open or closed? CENTCOM says open. Others are saying it's closed. We now have information that a bunch of ships have gone through the Strait of Hormuz, so one would can only assume that if it's closed, you wouldn't have ships going through. And we actually have the energy secretary saying that ships have been going through.
35: In the last 24 hours, or yesterday, 67 ships went through the Strait of Hormuz. The day before, it was 55 ships. So in terms of oil and oil products, about equal to where we were before the conflict. So yeah, traffic is flowing through the straits quite nicely. Now that's because of a U.S. military presence. Iranians still have not demined the central shipping channel, but the U.S. opened a separate channel down south, and we've been escorting ships through that for several weeks now. And
34: okay, so he says, that's Chris Wright, the energy secretary, he says the straits open. That's probably why we're seeing the gas prices plummet. I mean, that's probably what we're seeing. I mean, it's got to be. But then again, they went up a little bit, then went back down a little bit. I'm going to take his word for it. The president was asked about the Strait of Hormuz, too.
36: We're doing very well with respect to the Hormuz Strait. We took in more oil yesterday than has ever gone through the Strait. You probably see that. We have an oil gusher. The Strait is totally open. You know that. And we're negotiating. We'll see how that all goes. But we have two things. We have an open strait, and we have a country that will never have a nuclear weapon. Will never, ever have a nuclear weapon.
34: Okay, so the president says it's open. More oil than it's ever gone through. Chris Wright says that it's open, and I have no reason to not believe them. Then we've got this report from CBS News. U.S. military says traffic continues to flow through the Strait of Hormuz. The U.S. Military Central Command said Monday today that the Strait of Hormuz remained open despite any Iranian claims. Otherwise, Iran does not control the Strait of Hormuz, CENTCOM spokesman Navy Captain Tim Hawkins said. Traffic continues to flow, and U.S. forces are monitoring the situation to ensure this remains the case. Hawkins said there had been no significant reduction in or repositioning of U.S. military assets in the region, but he added that the commanders are constantly assessing the situation. Iran has said all commercial vessels must coordinate. You know, Iran says a lot. I'm not so sure that vessels have to coordinate with Iran, I'll be honest with you. But Iran has said all commercial vehicles or vessels must coordinate with its authorities to transit the strait, but that it's not charging shippers fees during the 60-day negotiation period laid out in the memorandum of understanding signed by both countries last week. Traffic through the vital waterway has increased over the last week, but it remains a far cry from the average of about 135 ships per day seen before the U.S. and Israel jointly launched a war with Iran on February 28th, the writer wrote in a very biased way. The Marine Traffic Monitoring Group said Monday that vessel activity through the strait had increased sharply between June 19th and 21 and 21st, with 71 confirmed transits recorded, including a peak of 35 crossings on 20 June. So who do you believe? I believe Chris Wright. I believe the president. I don't believe this by a story because their war. It was their, you don't say that. You could say the war, you could say the operation, you could say the military action, but calling it their war, as if Iran had nothing to do with why the war started. As if they had nothing to do with the attacks happening constantly around the globe, around anybody who doesn't believe like they believe, theocratically. So, enough. I mean, when I read a story like that, I think you guys understand. I'm always going to tell you what the bias is. And then NPR, which also could be biased because it's NPR, says the U.S. and Iran agree to a roadmap for a final deal, mediators say. Well, instead of letting them tell you, let's go to the president where somebody actually asked him today, where he talked about the Strait of Hormuz, but he calls it the Hormuz Strait. Somebody today asked him about the leverage Iran allegedly has.
1: So if Iran does not abide by the MOU, are you still willing to...
2: What I didn't say... It would cause a depression. I said it could cause a depression, right? And I said that I don't want to be Herbert Hoover. That's a president I don't want to be because he, you know, he was in charge during the Great Depression, and certainly a lot of bad things could happen. That would be one of the things. I don't think it would, but if it did, but no, if Iran doesn't live up to their agreement or if they're not behaving, I will do what I have to do.
1: Does that give them leverage over you, Mr. President?
2: Say it.
1: Does that give them leverage, the Iranians' leverage over you?
34: Bad question to ever ask Donald Trump. Did that give somebody leverage over you? Word to anybody out there who ever has a chance to question the president. Don't ask him if somebody else has leverage on him, because you're probably going to get... I didn't listen to this entire answer, but I'm sure what he's going to say.
2: Oh, you're so leverage. Yeah. Their Navy is gone. Their Air Force is gone. Their leaders are all dead. Their whole country is a mess. Their economy is shot. The Times, the fake New York Times said, oh, it's about the same as it was 4 months ago. No, 4 months ago they had a Navy, 159 ships to be exact. It's gone. The whole Navy's gone. Their 250 airplanes, all gone. Their anti-aircraft is gone. Their radar is gone. These guys love radar. Their radar is gone. Everything's gone. Their leaders are gone. Their whole country is gone. And the Times said, oh, they're about the same as they were 4 months ago. And the reason the news is doing so badly, or let's put it another way, the reason that I wanted a landslide, even though I got 92% negative press, all fake press, is because nobody believes the press anymore. And they have to start believing, you know, when the Times and a couple of others, they're grasping for straws. When they say that Iran is about the same as it was 4 months. 4 months ago, they had a powerful Navy, they had a powerful Air Force. You know, most of their missiles are gone. Most of their launching pads are gone. Most of their manufacturing capacity for drones and missiles is gone. About 87% gone. And then I hear, oh, they're in such great shape. No, they're gone. And their first level of leaders, gone. Their second level of leaders gone. Their third level of leaders, you have to hear the conversations. Who wants to be president? Well, I don't want it. Nobody wants to be president. And then we have to read that they're doing well. They're doing so badly. In the meantime, we're setting records. We have the strongest economy we've ever had. We have $18 to $19 trillion being poured into our country. We're building factories all over the place. We have more people working today than at any time in the history of our country, at higher salaries. So when you ask a question like that, it's so stupid.
34: Did anybody doubt he was going to respond like that? You don't say somebody's got leverage on the United States. You don't say somebody's got leverage on President Trump. You spent 3 minutes telling the guy what a stupid question that was. And it was. I mean, words of the wise, don't form a question like that with President Trump. You're probably not going to get the answer that you think you're going to get. So let's get with J.D. Vance, or let's hear from him. I believe this is probably out by Air Force Two. In Switzerland, talking about what was achieved, what he tried to achieve, what he was trying to accomplish going there. And this is where the rubber hits the road. He's the guy, the chief negotiator, who's there in person trying to get this deal done.
3: These are the negotiations that you've like always, you believe that people are not always acting in good faith. Have things changed over the past 36 hours during your meeting with Iran and the other mediators?
4: I mean is, look, whether good faith or bad faith, you can't trust anybody's words. You have to trust what they actually do. Letting in the inspectors is a big deal, but again, we're going to see what they actually let the inspectors do once they're in the country. That's going to continually be a part of our negotiation. So my point is not that I trust or distrust anybody. My point is that I trust actions. And what the president has asked us to do is verify what they're doing, focus less on what they're saying.
34: Sounds a little like trust but verify, which is what President Reagan said in a very diplomatic way. Oh, no, I trust them, but we want to verify it, which means he doesn't trust them. So trust but verify makes a lot of sense to me. Then there's this.
4: Well, again, I feel great about the progress that we made over the last couple of days. We're looking forward to going back home. It's been a very long day. I know the reporters had a long day as well, so I appreciate you guys. But look, the fundamental thing we got is, number one, we set up the mechanism to ensure not only the Straits of Hormuz are open, but will stay open. We saw, we think, about 15 million barrels of oil come out. That's one of the reasons why oil is so low right now. Obviously, that means lower gas prices, and gas prices are going to keep coming down. Number two, we actually set up the right mechanism to ensure the regional ceasefire to manage the inevitable conflicts that will come up. We feel great about that. We're working with our allies from the Israelis to the Gulf Arabs to make sure that sticks, and we feel very, very good about where that is. We have the Iranians allowing weapons inspectors, nuclear inspectors into their country for the first time in a long time. We're obviously going to bolster those inspection regime to make sure they can never have a nuclear weapon. And finally, we continue to make progress on these technical negotiations. We left a lot of our team, the Iranians left a lot of their team at the resort there to keep on working at. So all in all, a very productive 36 hours. We're going to have to keep working it. The last point that I'll make is, as I told you all this morning, this is laying a foundation for what could be a truly transformed Middle East. But we haven't built the house yet. We're going to have to keep on building, and that's what we'll do.
34: Like J.D. Vance a lot. I like what he just had to say. I mean, compare and contrast this to when Obama was in office, when you had the so-called Arab Spring and the entirety of the Middle East was melting down. Now you've got what seems like the possibility of peace in that region for a long time to come. Now, are we there yet? No. Nope. Are we going to get there? I hope so. That would be good. I would like that a lot. This is when he was actually giving an update in Switzerland. Actually, we'll do this when we come back. There's an update. He's standing actually with the flags behind him and everything where he talks about the meeting. He talks about what didn't happen. There was an 11-minute piece of video and audio that I was thinking about playing, but it's just, it gets too long, gets too boring. And in this format, I'm going to give you shorter pieces of that. But it's important that you know, I hope to educate and inform about exactly what's going on, because so many people have so many different ideas about what's going on with Iran. In fact, I saw some study over the weekend that suggested much of the world thinks Iran won. Are you crazy? You must be a crazy person. Or you're stupid. Could be that. I don't know. But we'll have that couple of more sound bites from J.D. Vance, our vice president. We come back from the break. What your thoughts about the status of what's going on with Iran? Are you seeing gas prices plummet? Are you happy with the progress that's being made? Do you think that Iran won? I mean, I would love to hear somebody try to explain that one. 833-JOE-PAGS, 833-563-7247, joepags.com. Got to remind you about that computer slowing down doesn't mean go and buy yourself a bunch of new technology. 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
10: An evening thunderstorm, then mostly clear overnight and 57. 84, partly sunny with scattered thunderstorms in the afternoon and evening Tuesday. Some with lightning, wind, and hail. I'm Dave Frazier, Fox 31 Pinpoint Weather.
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16: The update on the woman that was grabbed and detained as she was doing something at the reflecting pool. She was given a citation and let go. So I guess they're giving people tickets, and I wonder how much it's going to be. Now, there is a move by President Trump where he would like to see people get 10 years in prison if they damage, destroy, vandalize some sort of a national monument like that. And he was able to stop people tearing down monuments in his first term by getting that law passed. You have a 10 year sentence behind bars plus a fine if you were caught to be destroying. Remember they were tearing down all the statues everywhere, including here in San Antonio, like a bunch of idiots in the dark of night. So, cited and let go. So I guess five people were arrested for damaging the reflecting pool. It's so stupid to damage a reflecting pool. It doesn't achieve anything politically. Doesn't change the country. Just makes you look like an idiot. Let me give you more of J.D. Vance. This is him actually talking about the meeting and his time in Switzerland. This is actually at a podium, and you could probably hear him better.
17: I want to say one last thing. I've seen some misreporting about frozen or unfrozen Iranian assets. One of the other things that we wanted to do, and you know, wasn't as high of a priority for us for obvious reasons, but we wanted to make sure that we set up a process where if we ever unfreeze Iranian assets, we can ensure that that money, that Iranian money, goes to help the people of Iran and not to fund terrorism. So Jared Kushner actually came up with a very interesting solution with the Qataris, where basically, again, if there is any frozen Iranian assets that are unfrozen, then we have approval over that process. The Qataris have approval over that process. And then the money would actually go to buy American soy, American corn, and American wheat for the benefit of the Iranian people. And as much as I see some of the press misreporting on this, and of course, you know, buttressed

0: by what the Iranians are saying, or not all Iranians. I want to be clear. There are a lot of Iranians who are telling the truth about what happened yesterday, but you see some social media reporting that gets this wrong. But fundamentally, what Jared and the Qataris and the entire team here and Bergenstock accomplished is, to me, a classic Trump deal, where if Iranian assets are ever unfrozen, they're going to go to make American farmers richer and to feed the Iranian people.
1: Well, let me just say this. I'm all for that. It doesn't say that in the MOU. I know that the vice president's saying it, and I absolutely believe that he believes it. But it's not in any written deal. I would like to see the end game deal where we're going to release this money, or your assets will be unfrozen, or that $300 billion isn't from us. It's from Qatar and from you, and you now you've got to buy a bunch of American farm goods. I would love to see that. It's got to literally be in a deal. It's got to be in a deal. So, again, I believe him, and that would be great. I would love that if this is the way it goes down.
0: That's a very, very good and very classic Trump deal. That's great for our people, great for the people of Iran, and fundamentally, again, will contribute to this regional security architecture that we've built and that we're going to work very hard to ensure that it endures. So from Switzerland, thank you all for being here. I appreciate the questions and I appreciate the engagement. I'm looking forward to going back home, and we'll certainly keep everybody updated on what happens in the days and weeks to come. Thank you all.
1: It's an interesting time for this so-called deal. The reason why it's interesting is because we don't know what's going to be in the final deal. We know the memorandum of understanding was supposed to cause a ceasefire, and it kind of did, and it kind of didn't, and then it did again, but then it really didn't. But it's still in place. Both sides say, yes, it's still in place. We know the vice president was going to go like Saturday, and he didn't because the Iranians said something stupid about how they won. They defeated a superpower or something. And now we're in a situation where you can only read what's actually in the MOU. We don't know what it is that they're saying behind closed doors. I almost wish they didn't release the MOU. I do. I kind of wish they didn't release it. Just say, we've got a memorandum of understanding, going to be a ceasefire for 60 days, as we're working toward a final deal. We know the memorandum of understanding is not going to be the final deal. We know that. So maybe, and as much as I like to know everything I could possibly know, maybe don't release that until you've actually got a final deal. Maybe do that. Say, we've got it in place. Both sides kind of like where it's going. It was like Reagan when he was in Reykjavik, Iceland, with Gorbachev. They weren't telling us every day the different things they were negotiating. We found out later what it was that would end up happening, and it ended up being the end of the Soviet Union. So I trust President Trump, I trust J.D. Vance, but I also trust my eyes. When I look at that MOU, I can tell you what's in it because it says what's in there. So now, in retrospect, I'm thinking they should not have released the MOU. What they should have done is said, we have a memorandum of understanding. The details are not going to be released, but we're going forward in mind. We have what they want, what we want. And at the end of it, it's either going to end the conflict completely and going to be a much more peaceful Middle East, or the conflict's going to restart. I really think that would have been a better thing to do. In retrospect, I hope that they agree with me. What we can all agree to is Keir Starmer is out in the UK. Not the prime minister anymore. Not going to be. Going forward, who's going to be? Well, I talked to Kay Hill about that, why Starmer is out, and what probably caused this. Keep it here. Coming back.
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5: ABC News, I'm Stephanie Officer. President Trump presenting a softer tone when speaking about the negotiations with Iran to end the months-long conflict. He now insists the diplomacy from Vice President Vance and the U.S. negotiating team will prevent any further escalation in the Strait of Hormuz.
6: As long as they respect us, I don't want to use the word fear because that's an inappropriate word, but as long as they respect us, we're not going to have any trouble. We have total control of the Strait.
5: Terrible. terrifying moments in Dixon, Illinois, after an early morning explosion forced hundreds to leave. Deputy Fire Chief Adam Arnold.
7: Crews quickly extinguished the fire. One resident of the home was found outside suffering burn injuries to his face and legs.
5: That person flown to Rockford for treatment. After firefighters investigated the area, they detected gas readings in nearby homes. The entire neighborhood of 400 residents evacuated as a precaution. This is a...
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9: Right now, some slower traffic on the outbound side of Pena Boulevard from E-470 all the way past Tower Road, so expect slower speeds in that area. Also, off-highway, a couple of things going on. South Dayton Street and East Cayley Avenue, there is a crash in that intersection. And out west, Bowles and Kipling, just a little east of Kipling there on Bowles, there was a crash there. However, that crash has cleared. With traffic, I'm Jeffrey Dalle.
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0: Prime Minister of the UK is out. Why? Keir Starmer, who I felt was very weak anyway, but again, those in Great Britain are electing weak people, so I wasn't surprised by it, but he suddenly made an announcement today that he's stepping down. Well, let's get into that. Kay Hill is along for the ride, news and commentary writer. You see her over on Newsmax. She's amazing. Go to kaysmythill.com. Kay, how are you? Good to see you.
1: I'm good, Joe. I'm nervous, but I'm good.
0: Let's ask the question that I don't have any idea what the answer is because I don't understand how the system works there. But this is a big deal when it comes to Western civilization. You can't seem to hold on to, not you because you're here, thank God, but they can't seem to hold on to a prime minister. They can't seem to hold on to a leader. Why is Keir Starmer stepping down? What happened?
1: So two different questions. I think to answer the first or the second, Keir Starmer is stepping down because everybody hates him. That's the short version. The long version is, you know, even though he won in a landslide in 2024, he really hasn't done anything positive for the British public. He's been plagued by scandals, not to the same degree maybe as like a Boris Johnson, but definitely. Look, the rape gang inquiry, the report came out, I think it was Friday, maybe Thursday last week. And there was no way he was going to survive that, especially since, you know, I didn't get into the weeds on it because as a new mum, I've seen enough of the contents of it to know that I don't really want to know the rest. I can't handle it right now. Right. I don't even really want to talk about it here. If people want to read it, they can go online and find it. But it is the stuff of nightmares, you know, 250,000 estimated young women, children across the UK, abused by predominantly immigrant members of the community. There was no way he was going to survive that.
0: And let me stop you. I don't know what the numbers were before, but clearly because of your disgust and my disgust, I mean, nobody wants to hear about this, but it must be reported and it must be shown that the leadership was so weak. What did sexual assault look like in Great Britain before the influx of people from Northern Africa and from third world countries? Was it nothing like this?
1: Nothing like this. I think it was something like back in the 90s. Like, don't quote me on these numbers, but it was something like back in the 90s, there was maybe like 8,000 reports. And remember, these are just reports, and you do have to take sort of the timing context in there.
0: Right.
1: So 8,000 reports back in
0: compared
1: the
0: 90s. Compared to 250,000.
1: Well, now, I mean, that's just from this one inquiry. So. Wow. The actual report, you know, the numbers are going to be significantly higher, but, you know, the findings were the findings. Majority of those who are embroiled in these gangs, so it's specific, it's not like individual rapists, it's rape gangs. So those involved in that were predominantly, I think it was Pakistani Islamic men. So just horrific stuff. Part of me, like the maybe more naive part of me, thinks that Keir Starmer resigned because that was kind of the final nail in his coffin, or political coffin, if you will. But I also kind of think that he maybe resigned to just so Labour as a party, and we'll get into sort of the difference and what that means, in a little bit, but Labour, his party, could maybe grab some headlines and push this thing to one side. You know, I still don't think the BBC has reported on this report. There was like one YouTuber who sat for, I think, 10 hours, read the whole thing. Basically, unless you're on Twitter, unless you're on social media and in those algorithms, it's really hard to find this information because the British press, which isn't even owned by predominantly British people, but the British press or propaganda machine are doing, you know, a pretty excellent job basically saying it's not as big of a deal as people think, even though the numbers prove it is a horrific deal.
0: Of course it is.
1: You know, I saw one person, Joe, which I thought was pretty accurate, but if these numbers were coming up anywhere else in the world, in any other country, we would say that that country has been invaded by the ones, you know, conducting these attacks on women and children. And we would be doing something about it. We'd certainly be funneling money towards that country to try and stop it. But no, because it's white women, white children, mostly children, to be honest with you, you know, Great British public, oh dear, we better not make a big thing about this because we might seem racist. But to go back to, again, your original question, we have had 7 prime ministers in the last decade.
0: Let me stop you there because I want you to make me understand better how the whole thing works. It's Cahill. Go and check her out, casemyfield.com. Great news and commentary writer. Incredible over on Newsmax. Make sure you see her every time. So Starmer gets elected a couple of years ago, and he's in for a very short amount of time, and the woman before him was in for like 6 weeks. So I like that you can get rid of somebody who sucks very quickly. The problem is the British people keep electing more people that suck. So what exactly is the power that the prime minister has? If he or she can be launched at a moment's notice, that's actually a pretty good system that I would think the people have more say in how government works. But what is the power that he or she has? Are they equal to a president of the United States, or is it much weaker than that?
1: So I'd say they're equal, and actually, unfortunately, there's far less power amongst the great British voting public than there is in the United States. So we do have general elections. They're every 5 years. Let me get the actual numbers here. So I believe Keir Starmer was actually, like I said, he won in a landslide general election. So that's the system in the UK essentially works where you vote in your member of parliament, and then whichever party has the most members of parliament, it's like a first past the post system, whichever party has the most members, then that party, just the members of parliament, not the great British public, the party decides who that leader is. So we don't have like, you know, like you guys have like your primaries and stuff like that. We don't have that.
0: It's so the British people don't elect the prime minister directly. The members of parliament from the ruling party do?
1: Basically. So now with Keir Starmer out, we don't go into an election. Labour, like Keir Starmer could call for an election. Like generally speaking, there could be a call for an election. I believe it has to be by Keir Starmer though. But there's a guy called Andy Burnham who is going to probably become the leader of the Labour Party, and then he will automatically become Prime Minister. And then he just has to survive until 2029 and our next general election. But the way things have been going over the last decade, I'm not going to hold my breath that he's going to last that long either. And yeah, you're right. Like Liz Truss, famously, she's not our last. We had Rishi Sunak after him, but Liz Truss lasted 50 days. There was actually a lettuce in the UK that survived longer than Liz Truss's term.
0: Like a head of lettuce?
1: So, like a head of lettuce, yeah.
0: Wow. It is Cahill. It's all very, very weird to me how it runs. So we know about the rape gangs, which is disgusting. We know that the people of Great Britain are rising up. They're doing so in Northern Ireland. They're doing so in London, because now you've got people who actually want to take London back and have somebody who's actually British run the city, which would be great. There is an uprising there, but the government itself is tamping down the uprising and actually smacking in the head. They're arresting people for saying we don't want any more immigrants here, which is crazy. Is it an exaggeration for me to say the government, the way it sits right now, is more concerned with the feelings of people not from there than they are about women being raped?
1: Absolutely, 100%. That's accurate.
0: How do you fix that in that system?
1: So there's one party, in fact, I think his name is Rupert Lowe, the guy who actually conducted the report. So Reform UK, that's his party. You know, when you look at their policies, they're the only party that's like, no more illegal immigration. Let's deport, 600,000 plus people who've come here illegally. We're going to set up a system similar to the US, where if you are a technically skilled, high earning individual, you can apply, get a visa, come live here.
0: Yeah.
1: And makes sense. Here's the thing, Joe. A lot of people in the UK, remember, they don't have free press. They are very brainwashed. They are very naive, and they're more scared of being called racist than actually protecting what is ostensibly a collapsing empire. Because when you look back through every single empire that's ever been in this beautiful world that we have, one of the core things, or two of the core things that you get towards the end, are short-term leadership and gradual, if not sudden, mass invasions by non-members of the culture, and members like immigrants who don't assimilate to the localized culture. So we see that in Rome, ancient Egypt, Syria, like blah, blah, blah, blah. You just go back, pretty much all of them have that.
0: Right.
1: And so I think Reform's policies over all of the other parties that we have, because we have multiple parties in the UK, we sort of have a two-party system, but not really, because there are multiple parties, but Labour and the Conservatives, the Tory party, have basically gone back and forth forever. We have, like, Liberal Democrats, who sort of held a small amount of power back in the early 20-teens. Reform UK, you know, they're described in the great British press as, like, alt-right. They're really not. They just care about what is British culture, what it was founded upon, and taking the necessary steps to protect that. Nigel Farage is currently the leader of Reform UK. I do not see them getting elected with him as a leader. We've talked about this a lot before on the show. Yeah. But
0: Americans love him, though. Americans think he's yeah. The bee's knees.
1: Yeah, we need someone younger. We need a Tommy Robinson or Tommy Robinson type. Like, Joe, you know what I was thinking about right before I came on the show today?
0: What?
1: When I was growing up, you know, I'm Welsh, and there's a little bit of, you know, this between Wales and England, same way there is between Scotland and England, Northern Ireland and England. You know, it's all like us versus England. It's sort of like a running joke. It's it used to be a friendly rivalry. I'm sure it still is. But Britain was a country of folk heroes. It was a country where you didn't have to be in some, you know, related to someone in power to shape the future of the nation. And we're talking like thousands of years here. I mean, it was an enslaved Welsh guy who brought Christianity back from Rome to the UK. It was also an enslaved Welsh guy who brought it to Ireland, but that's a whole other thing. When you look back through British history, it's quite often a working class hero type situation that leads to massive positive revolutionary change. And I think that's what Britain needs right now. The issue is the sort of Gen X boomer generation in the UK and some of the younger people as well, who are all like woke and indoctrinated with all that stuff. Those sort of older generations, they exist in a mindset of snobbery, but they think that they're working class because a lot of them maybe grew up a little bit more working class. And so that sort of level of snobbery is going to stop them from voting for someone like a Nigel Farage, because he took away their sort of ease of access to Europe and things like that, made it complicated for people with second homes on the continent. You know, a lot of British people, it's pretty cheap if you want to buy a house in like Italy, France, Spain, wherever. Right. A lot of people don't realize that, but it is incredibly cheap to buy property there still. Brexit made it very difficult for that relationship and that sort of setup to work for a lot of these, you know, the people I'm talking about, these sort of wannabe working class snobs. And so there's so much animosity. I do not see Nigel Farage winning the numbers needed for him to get into power. And I think for a lot of people, like Brexit, even though they might have voted for Brexit initially, they didn't get what they wanted from it. And then these are the people who, you know, the sort of pro-Brexit people are also very much anti-immigrant. And so I think there's too much has happened for Nigel to realistically win. I could be wrong, but this is what makes me think we need that kind of working class hero type like a Tommy Robinson who knows how
0: but
1: to...
0: But they keep on locking him up. They keep on throwing him in jail. How's he going to run for anything?
1: You know what? There's this part of me that's like, if he ran from a jail cell on, you know, the sort of freedom of speech, you know, he would, I honestly think he could win. My only fear, Joe, my only fear is the amount of propaganda. Like, there is no real news in the UK. It is all propaganda driven. And I cannot tell you, every conversation I have with a Brit who spends most of their time in Britain, all they do is parrot back news outlets like The Guardian, like the BBC, who, again, won't even cover the rape gang inquiry. So, you know, I don't have a lot of hope for the overall education of the people. But I think if they don't move in a more sort of like right-leaning direction, I don't even want to call it. Like, how is it right-wing to want your empire to survive?
0: It's normal-wing. is what it is. Yeah. No, it's not right or left. It's just, let me ask you this. And it's Kay Hill. Go and follow her everywhere. KaySmytheHill.com. Go check her out on all the social media. See her on Newsmax. Great friend of ours. When we're talking about a British empire that's on the way out, which it is if they don't do something about it, I almost feel like they're okay with it. Well, because we have to love all people and not be racist, we can make a little Pakistan. We can make a little Somalia. It's like what they're doing in Minnesota. Yeah, you know, Minnesota, nice, but we really love people coming in because I'm not racist. You know, it's like they want to, I have a black friend. So do the people of Great Britain know that the empire is ending, that the British culture is on the way out, and do they mind? Sounds like they don't.
1: I don't think a lot of them mind, but I don't think a lot of them realize how bad the situation actually is. Like, I don't know if you've seen on Twitter the number of attacks that have happened in, not just in the UK, but I was reading about some French festival where like 200 plus people were arrested. A bunch of women were stabbed with syringes.
0: Wow.
1: You know, I mean, just again, just godless, awful stuff. And because it's been such a slow moving stealth invasion for so long, I think that it's sort of like the frog in the boiling water, like situation. Everyone I know who gets out of the UK, who comes to the States, who gets out of Europe, basically, even if it's just for a vacation, their eyes are absolutely open to the fact that, like, their way of life is collapsing. Everyone I know who lives there complains about things like the cost of living, taxes, just like a collapse in the sort of social services that they were used to grow. Like, you know, when I was growing up, the NHS was great. You know, schools were fantastic. Still a lot of Christianity in schools. Still, we still had school prayer. All these different things. Like, they've just gone straight out the window. And so British people, I think, know that their lives are not better than they were 10, 15 years ago.
0: Right.
1: But because of that underlying, and it's not even underlying, let's be honest, it's just like a bold-faced fear, like, oh, I don't want to be seen as racist for saying it's not okay to let random boats of men pull up on our shores and then claim asylum, take all of our money, overwhelm our social services.
0: And rape the women.
1: Rape the women. Yeah. The argument I keep hearing, Joe, from a lot of sort of more leftist, woke influences, if you will, is we're pro-immigration in the UK because these are the people who take jobs that we don't want. They're our nurses. They run our care homes, yada, yada, yada.
0: Sound familiar? That's what's happening here in the USA as well. More with Kay Hill. Go check it out tomorrow morning on YouTube. We're back after this on the radio show. Stay here.
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12: It doesn't matter what's happening in the UK because it ends up coming here. And finding out the ins and outs of how it works over there with Kay, I think it was very beneficial. 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And it's about time you woke up. I think they're waking up there. Hopefully it's not too late. And certainly we're paying attention here, and I think we're waking up here as well. 833-JOE-PAGS, 833-563-7247. JoePags.com, former White House chief economist. Vance Ginn next hour. 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
2: Now, Impact Traffic.
15: Traffic moving pretty well around the metro area right now. No major issues out on the major highways. Outbound Peña Boulevard still looking a little slow around 56th Avenue, so plan for a little extra time leaving the airport. Off-highway, we had a couple of things going on. Dayton Street and East Cayley Avenue, there was an accident there. That has cleared. Also, Bowles and Kipling, a crash in that area as well, and that has been cleared. Overall, a pretty good-looking drive. With traffic, I'm Jeffrey Dallet.
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21: ABC News, I'm Stephanie Officer. President Trump presenting a softer tone when speaking about the negotiations with Iran to end the months-long conflict. He now insists the diplomacy from Vice President Vance and the U.S. negotiating team will prevent any further escalation in the Strait of Hormuz.
22: As long as they respect us, I don't want to use the word fear because that's an inappropriate word, but as long as they respect us, we're not going to have any trouble. We have total control of the Strait.
21: Terrifying moments in Dixon, Illinois, after an early morning explosion forced hundreds to leave. Deputy Fire Chief Adam Arnold.
23: Crews quickly extinguished the fire. One resident of the home was found outside, suffering burn injuries to his face and legs.
21: A person flown to Rockford for treatment. After firefighters investigated the area, they detected gas readings in nearby homes. The entire neighborhood of 400 residents evacuated as a precaution. This is ABC News. Legendary music producer Clive Davis has passed away.
7: A five-time Grammy winner and a member of the Rock and Roll Hall of Fame, Clive Davis is credited with discovering and guiding some of the biggest musicians ever, from Aretha Franklin to Earth, Wind & Fire to modern acts like Maroon 5 and Alicia Keys. A statement from his family says Davis shaped the soundtrack of countless lives and left an indelible mark on our culture. Mike Dubosky, ABC News.
21: Davis's family says he died peacefully in New York City today. He was 94. Millions are in the path of severe weather to start off the week. From Texas to New Jersey, regions are on high alert for massive hail, flash flooding, and damaging winds. The dangerous conditions already taking the lives of one in Kansas and two in Illinois, according to authorities. I'm Stephanie Officer, ABC News.
24: If you talk, they will hear you. Every single time.
25: Oh, we're getting killed.
26: Yeah, well, Kyle's not here.
25: How come?
26: Kicked off the team. Didn't Tim tell you? Kyle and some other kids got caught drinking beer in the park a couple of nights ago.
25: Really?
26: Yeah. Zero tolerance. He's out for the season.
25: Come on, it's the first offense, right?
26: That we know of. But why should that matter? He knew not to drink. I've made it clear to Matt, that's what we expect from him. What have you said to Tim?
25: Nothing really. You know, a lot of kids try it at this age, so.
26: Yeah, well, a lot of kids don't try it too. I'm not saying that Matt's gonna be this perfect kid, but if I don't tell him what we expect and why he shouldn't drink, how's he gonna know?
25: You think kids that age really listen?
26: They never admit it, Bill, but they hear more than you think.
27: Talk, they hear you. 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
28: 11 people have been indicted, accused of being part of a vehicle theft ring targeting small municipal airports along the Front Range.
29: According to Attorney General Phil Weiser, the suspects worked with each other to steal vehicles from municipal airport parking lots, surrounding hotels and other locations in Adams, Boulder, Denver, Douglas, Jefferson, Larimer, and Weld counties. Authorities say the value of the 41 stolen vehicles, stolen property, and property damage was more than $900,000. The 11 defendants face numerous charges, including racketeering and conspiracy, motor vehicle theft, and forgery. I'm Chad Bauer.
28: And a Colorado State Patrol trooper on administrative leave after he was arrested by the Loveland police off duty. Police are not saying what trooper Jeremiah Patterson was arrested for, but he's been with the State Patrol for close to 6 years. CSP says they respect and defer to the Larimer County District Attorney's Office and the judicial system regarding any charges. That's the latest. I'm Carrie Mack.
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15: Traffic moving pretty well around the metro area right now. No major issues out on the major highways. Outbound Peña Boulevard still looking a little slow around 56th Avenue, so plan for a little extra time leaving the airport. Off highway, we had a couple of things going on. Dayton Street and East Cayley Avenue, there was an accident there. That has cleared. Also, Bowles and Kipling, a crash in that area as well, and that has been cleared. Overall, a pretty good-looking drive. With traffic, I'm Jeffrey Dalle.
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33: Got a hot one on our hands. We got the Rihanna Morello interview about how that audio from the interview Robert Herd did with then-President Joe Biden is going to be released. And also, what was hidden? I mean, she's got some inside scoop from some Secret Service agents who worked when Joe Biden was the president, who give information that we all should have known about at the time. And again, this guy was sort of a shell of himself, but some of the stuff that's coming out now makes it even worse. And then you see him being left behind by his own wife at the Obama Museum or whatever the hell it's called, that abomination in Chicago. So go and check that out, joepags.com/YouTube. That's the long-form interview with Brianna Morello. If you missed any part of that on Friday, go check it out right now. Let me, in the meantime, bring up the Carmelo Anthony, Austin Metcalf case. Both 17 at the time. It was a track meet. Some light drizzle. People acting like it was a pouring rain. It wasn't. There were a lot of people that weren't under tents. Carmelo Anthony goes under a tent that wasn't his. Wasn't supposed to be there. Was told to leave 15 times, according to testimony, and he doesn't. And then he dares Austin Metcalf, touch me, find out what happens. That's according to testimony. Metcalf, according to all the witnesses, after asking him to leave 15 times, does push him, not to the ground, wasn't smacked upside the head, and Anthony pulls out a knife. We've now seen the knife. The knife has been, it's been released. The pictures have been released. This is not some tool to clean your cleats. This is a knife with a 3.5-inch blade. It's a folding knife. I've got one myself. Stabs Metcalf in the heart, killing him right there. Then you see him with body cam, the police saying into his radio, I've got the alleged assailant, something like that. To which Anthony says, I'm not alleged, I did it. Now, they tried to say it was self-defense. And idiots like on The View are trying to take up for Carmelo Anthony, like, you don't know what it's like to be a black boy or a black child or a black teen in America. And I'm like, what are you talking about? He plunged a knife into the heart of somebody over a dispute at a track meet about who could be under a tent. What mentality is it that you have that somehow is a righteous reaction to somebody saying, you're not supposed to be here, dude. What are you doing? So Ultimate Cast Father Jeff went on with our friend Will Kane on Fox. First interview I've seen him do since he did a piece of video where he goes on and on and on about what he wasn't allowed to say. There was a gag order, so on and so forth. But here's where I think it's the first time he sat down with somebody face to face and had a conversation about what happened and about who his son was.
2: What would you like the world to know about Austin Metcalf?
6: Man, I don't think we have enough time. But, Austin, I'll try to sum it up. He was a leader. He was a God-fearing son. He had compassion. He showed love. He always helped. Always was helping his teammates, always helping the younger kids from middle school who was transitioning to high school football. He would go and talk to them and tell them what to expect. He would coach them in the weight room. He was a leader. He just, when he stepped on that field, he became someone totally different. And he played, I told him once before, I said, son, you play with such controlled rage. And it shows. And for him to have all the accolades and the thing and where he was going, there's no doubt in my mind he was playing D1 football. But, you know, let's just go a step forward. Maybe there's that 1% chance he does get to the NFL. I may be biased because he's my son, but he had the numbers, the stats, and the size. So the possibility does exist. I don't know about the probability, but the possibility surely exists.
33: There you go. There's a proud father who's still mourning, obviously, his son, who was killed at 17 years old by another then 17-year-old Carmelo Anthony, who's now 19, been convicted of murder, and should spend the rest of his life in jail. He's going to have an opportunity to get out. In 35 years, he can be eligible for parole. Of course, people like Sonny Hostin decided that was too stiff a sentence. It was self-defense. They don't know anything about the case, yet they're saying things about it like they know.
2: It's so clear. The facts so obvious. Was turned into something that was this great national discussion of race. I think you called it earlier. How did this become George Floyd 2.0?
6: Unfortunately, in today's moral decay of society, have we witnessed people believe that if they have their own voice, they scream loud enough, they're right. And they believe perception is their own reality. It may not be truth, but in their mind, it is their own reality. For a person to not able to objectively look at something, use common logic, common sense, to come to a determination just based on merely the facts, not the color of one's skin, that tells me a whole lot about your character if you choose that direction.
33: Well, and he's right about that. And of course, Sonny Hostin always sees race first, always sees color first, always sees ancestry first. You know, she's out there allegedly a lawyer. She's out there making ridiculous statements about a case of which she knows nothing, doesn't know anything.
2: Sonny Hostin on The View saying, I don't understand how this couldn't possibly be self-defense. So what is your judgment of all these people in the media that have spoken on the case?
6: They're just like anybody else. They don't know me. They don't know Hunter, Austin. They don't know Carmelo. They're looking for their 15 minutes of fame or their clickbait or their clicks. They're looking to monetize the death of my son. I really wish they wouldn't speak about at all. Because, one, if that woman said that, she has no idea about the facts of the case, but she wants to spew her public opinion on a platform that reaches millions of people every day. Do I have that platform? No, but today I have a little platform to say what I'd like. She is completely wrong. And if they want to take me and call me and ask me to be on The View with them, I would gladly fly me up there and let me talk to all of you.
33: Well, let me ask you something. Does anybody think that they would ever ask him to come on? I have seen interviews on the legacy media with the parents of Carmelo Anthony, the murderer, convicted murderer. They've been on there pushing their wares and pushing their give, send, go, and we don't have any money for defense. They had $630,000 that they raised. Only because he happens to be black. Nobody who was sending this guy money knew anything about the case other than he was black and the dead kid is white. That's all they knew. And because of that, they started throwing money at the family that spent it like a bunch of idiots on cars and homes. And they did have a defense attorney that they paid for. The people are saying that he had a public defender. That's not true. So I'm glad that Jeff Metcalf feels like he can come out and properly let people know who his son was. And this should not matter, but in today's society, because of some of what he just said, it does. It shouldn't, but it does. Many of those who testified were other than white against Carmelo Anthony. They were black. They were Hispanic. They were teammates of Austin Metcalf. And I hate that mentioning that means somehow you can believe it more because it wasn't just a bunch of white people. And then you had the lies about a bunch of white people on the jury when in fact you had people that were Sikh, you had people that were Muslim, you had people that were, Arab, I guess, in background ethnically, you had people that were Hispanic. 12 white jurors. I mean, they just lied. So making this about race made a bunch of people a bunch of money, including Carmelo Anthony's family, including the race baiters that were out there allegedly defending. Making this about race is always about somebody's bank account and somebody's pocketbook or wallet, unless it's really about race. And this wasn't. Clearly this wasn't. So we have to be, at some point, you have to realize that when you cry wolf, if there isn't any wolf, eventually people stop hearing your cries. I've said this a lot. You've heard this a lot in the fray away from my show as well. When everything is racist, nothing is. Because at some point you have to stop believing it. Unless there's some real proof that racism went on. And there is none here. Other than potentially Carmelo Anthony saying, I'm going to stab the white kid. Although he didn't say that. It sounds like he was just an idiot who brought a knife to a track meet and was looking for a reason. I think there was a racial component from Anthony to Metcalf. It's just a ridiculous decision by a murderous teen. That's it. Who clearly has parents who are still trying to cash in on it. You keep on hearing the cash register ring. And let me say it again. It's got to be hard for Jeff Metcalf to be out there. I'm glad that he's out there talking about his son and putting the right memory out there. As you've got radical loons on the left talking about, I'd like to dig him up and stab him again. I'd like to kill his twin brother if I could. It's sick. It really is. And I applaud Will Cain for getting it done. Your thoughts after hearing that? 833-JOE-PAGS, 833-563-7247, joepags.com. Definitely want to hear from you. We come back, I'm going to talk about Alan Greenspan died today. He's the former Fed chair. You might not know what that means. He was a chairman of the Federal Reserve through, I guess, the 80s, 90s, and early 2000s. And I wondered out loud with Vance Ginn, I've got him on at the bottom of the hour, whether he was a good Fed chair. Did he keep things in line? Do we need the Fed? How about the incoming Fed chair? What's this guy all about? What do you know about him? What's his name? Kevin Warsh. What do you know about him? Is he going to be good for the job? Can we get rid of the Fed? Why do they still exist? Why can they tell us, hey, it costs you more to borrow money today than it did yesterday? Why are they still printing money as that hurts our economy? Going to get into all that and then some with Vance Ginn at the bottom. Plus, we always have to argue about tariffs a little bit. 833-JOE-PAGS, 833-563-7247, joepags.com. 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
5: My pleasure to have you. Thanks. I appreciate you stopping by. It's the Joe Pag Show for your Monday. There's a lot going on. Vance Ginn at the bottom of the hour. He's the former chief economist at the White House under Trump 1.0. So you're going to want to stick around to see what he has to say about what's going on now. We get into the Fed, the former chair, Alan Greenspan, dying. We also get into the recession of 2008, how bad that was. What caused that? Why did that happen? And with this new guy, Kevin Warsh, coming in, is he going to be a good Fed chair or a bad one? Why do we even need the Federal Reserve? Most of us don't understand it, and that's not me trying to act superior, because it's hard to understand. I've been talking to people about it for years and years. I still don't get why it has to exist, other than to protect bankers in 1918. So we'll get into all that and then some with Vance Ginn. Meantime, got to tell you about my friend Lindy Lee. Lindy Lee, who's been on this program several times, friend of mine. She's got her book out that is exposing exactly what was going on under then-President Biden. Ex-Dem Insider reveals she will expose Democrats who covered up Biden's cognitive decline in a new book. Lindy Lee says Democrats feared being ostracized if they challenged Biden, calling it pure self-interest. This is written by Leo Braceno, it looks like, over at Fox News Digital. And again, it's a good book. She actually, look, there's a little self-serving, but she mentions me. She goes, she says something about me in the book. I'm just going to put it out there. Just put it right out there. Lindy Lee, a former Democratic fundraiser who switched party affiliation over heated warning signs about President Joe Biden's decline in the 2024 election, is revealing new details about the red flags the party blew by. Quote, whatever was out there, it wasn't the truth. They wanted him to go. And also in my book, I will be telling people exactly who is aware of Biden's cognitive decline but pretended otherwise, Lee told Fox News Digital during a phone interview. Lee, who is publishing a new book called titled Unburdened later this year, adds to the picture of the internal discussions, the research, and the panic behind the scenes of the Democratic Party, including that Biden enjoyed only shaky support even among his own camp long before he ultimately dropped out of the race in 2024. Above all, Lee said that she was shocked by some of the party's leading figures who expressed reservations behind the scenes about Biden's decline but remained staunch defenders of the president in public. Quote, I remember getting a text from Schiff, Lee said, referring to Adam Schiff, Democrat California, then Democratic candidate for Senate and top Democrat in the House of Representatives. Quote, I have it in my book. Basically, Adam Schiff was, I can't remember what he said on TV, but I'm telling you right now that behind the scenes, he very much wanted Biden to go. A spokesperson for Schiff responded to Lee's claims, noting that the senator had made his doubts about Biden known publicly after a 2024 debate where the president stumbled over his words, lost his train of thought, and spoke in a whispery voice that at times was difficult to understand. He eventually called for Biden to step aside that July. The senator's concerns and call on President Biden not to run was very public, so none of this is news, the spokesperson said. Yeah, he had those issues before that, you liar. Adam Schiff is such a liar. How is this guy a U.S. senator? I don't get it. I truly don't understand. And then in unrelated news, and for those of you who don't want the bad guys to leave, for those of you who don't want

0: don't want those who infiltrated the country to go. Here's a little fun for you, a little food for thought. ICE arrests illegal immigrant Illinois teacher linked to trendy Aragua mass shooting. Let's just really let that sink in a little bit. It's an illegal immigrant teacher in Illinois. She's here illegally, and she's a teacher. And now she faces charges that she assisted the violent Venezuelan gang Trendy Aragua to conduct a mass shooting. Are we all on the same page here? Am I the crazy one that some of you want these people to stay? This is written by Louis Cassiano, Bill Malusian over at Fox News Digital. And again, I mean, who is it that wants these people to stay? Out there, you know, at the ICE facility complaining about bad guys being held up in a facility before they get deported. A former Illinois teacher living in the United States illegally who was allegedly involved in a 2024 Trendy Aragua mass shooting that killed three people at a Chicago house party was arrested by federal authorities, officials said today. Giovanna Mercedes Moreno Ochapinto, or she's got eight names, I guess, 32 years old, an illegal immigrant from Venezuela with dual citizenship in Italy, was taken into custody by U.S. Immigration and Customs Enforcement today, actually in May 13th, the Department of Homeland Security said. Ochapinto entered the U.S. in October 2021 under the visa waiver program and was supposed to leave by January 2nd, 2022. She overstayed her visa, DHS said. On the night of December 2nd, 2024, a shooting that she allegedly drove the two gunmen, Ricardo Grenell, I don't want to say these 18 names, two bad guys, to the scene of the crime, where five people were injured in addition to the three fatalities, according to authorities. Quote, although Chicago police arrested the illegal alien shortly after the shooting, sanctuary politicians released her from jail without notifying ICE, DHS Acting Assistant Secretary Lauren Biss said in a statement. Under President Trump and Secretary Mullen, DHS is doing the job that sanctuary politicians in Illinois refuse to do, putting the American people first and removing these dangerous criminals from our communities. Dude, does anybody really have an argument for why bad people who are here, either overstaying their visas or coming across the border illegally, why they should leave, why they should go? She was arrested, then released, somehow got a job teaching children in Illinois, and is now alleged to have been the getaway driver from a shooting at a house party where alleged Trendy Aragua members were the shooters. Are we on the same page? Can we just all agree that we don't want people like this in our country? Why? Because she's brown? I'm darker skinned than she is. I'm looking at the picture. It has nothing to do with her skin tone or ancestry. In fact, she's half Italian. Not that dissimilar than I am. Except she allegedly is a bad person and I'm not. I think she should go, and anybody like her should go. 833 Joe Pags, JoePags.com. Vance Ginn, when we come back.
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3: ABC News, I'm Stephanie Officer. A state of emergency in Los Angeles' Boyle Heights neighborhood, where a warehouse fire burning since Wednesday is prompting air quality alerts. 85 million pounds of decaying food up in flames. Building owners say the inferno may have started while contractors were testing solar panels. Mayor Karen Bass says air quality has improved, but the city is acting.
4: We have thousands more air purifiers to distribute, thousands more masks to distribute, and we do have two shelters that are open for anyone that wants shelter. It is voluntary, and they are welcome to be there 24 hours a day.
3: Staying in California, Chico officials confirm reports of an active shooter at the Butte County Library. Police say two are dead, one person in custody. They do not believe there is an ongoing threat. A spokesperson for Minority Leader Chuck Schumer says Senate Democrats plan on forcing a vote on the House-passed Iran War Powers Resolution tomorrow. This is ABC News.
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6: 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Dan Kaplis, afternoons at 4. 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Now, impact traffic.
8: Around the metro area, things are looking fairly decent. We did have a minor issue, I-25 northbound at Thornton Parkway. There was a minor crash off the right shoulder. That has now cleared, so no issues in terms of slowing there. I-25 in both directions, moving at posted speeds in and out of the downtown area. Good news there as well. And Pena Boulevard, both in and outbound, moving at posted speeds, no slowing. With traffic, I'm Jeffrey Dalle.
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0: Connor, you know that I bring this guy on all the time. I just now learned that Alan Greenspan, the former chairman of the Fed, passed away this morning, and I wonder what his legacy is. I've got to get with Vance Ginn. He's a PhD, former chief economist for the Trump White House in the first time Trump was in office. Also, President Ginn, economic consulting. Go and check out his podcast, Let the People Prosper Show. Vance, how are you? Good to see you.
1: Hey, I'm doing well, Joe. It's a pleasure to be back.
0: It's always a pleasure. So I saw that Greenspan died this morning. I didn't realize that until you told me. I remember him as the chair of the Fed. You know I don't like the Fed. You know I don't think the Fed should exist. You know that you know that you educated me that the Fed was put together by a bunch of bankers just sort of to protect themselves and forget the people. When Greenspan was in that job, was he good at the job? Was he bad at the job? Did he hurt us? Did he help us? Give us his legacy.
1: Yeah, there's a lot to dive into there because Greenspan was, you know, he was reappointed several times and he was there from basically the 80s, 90s, and even the early 2000s. So we've seen a lot. We had Paul Volcker before him and then we had Ben Bernanke after him.
0: Right.
1: And so I think there's a lot to like and understand about the Greenspan legacy. He was also known as the maestro for, you know, basically steering the economy away from recessions. If you think about it, the 1980s, we didn't have many recessions. The 90s didn't have any recessions. It
0: right.
1: wasn't until the late 2000s where we had, you know, the Great Recession really came in. And so I think there were some positive things that we should learn about not trying to manipulate the economy too much from his time. But there are some shortcomings, too. I mean, I think you can kind of argue that he contributed to the boom in the dot-com bubble of 2001 or the
0: right.
1: boom in the housing market, right? So there are some side effects to what he was doing in that period. But at the end of the day, I think Greenspan taught us a lot, and his legacy will be one of, you know, restraint, the great moderation, as some people call it, during those years of the Greenspan years. And so I think that's going to be part of his legacy.
0: How should somebody have stopped that recession, that big crash that we had in 2008-ish? How should somebody have stopped that? I don't think he was still in office anymore. That might have been Bernanke. Whoever it
1: right.
0: was allowed for that to happen. But I also know what led up to that. It was Bill Clinton in 1999 going to Fannie Mae and Freddie Mac and pushing their hand to give up, you know, these subprime mortgages for 2 years to people that couldn't afford them. And the housing market ended up, crumbling 8 years later, 9 years later. But what could a chairman of the Fed have done to have stopped that bloodletting that we all dealt with?
1: I think the main issue, and you brought up some key parts to that whole story on the housing boom and bust, there was also this kind of, you got to have a house, you got to own a house to have the American dream, even during the George
0: right.
1: W. Bush administration, which kind of makes sense to some extent, but they put a lot more resources in there than they should, which created a lot of manipulation in those markets, distortions in those markets. And so instead, and also after the 2001 recession that we had then, there was this jobless recovery. And so the
0: right.
1: Fed, under Greenspan, left interest rates really low, nearly 0% for a long time. And that contributed to a lot more demand for housing than otherwise would have happened. And so that created this boom, what I would argue created the boom and then the bust cycle. So instead
0: right.
1: of keeping interest rates so low after that 2001 recession, I think they should have started bringing those back up more in line with historical trends. And then we wouldn't have had the huge boom and therefore the bust in the housing market.
0: So in other words, you start gradually raising interest rates and you don't give a mortgage to people that don't qualify for the mortgage.
1: Right.
0: They were doing it. There was a racial aspect to this thing that Clinton was trying to do. And it was really dumb because it put a lot of people, you know, in homes they couldn't afford. 2 years later, because of the ARM, they would be out of the home. And then suddenly we've got more people not owning homes than more people owning them. So it was a really bad move. But what you're saying is, had somebody managed the Fed correctly, you raise the interest rates as you go. Don't hand out subprime mortgages to people who don't qualify, and we don't see that?
1: Yeah, we wouldn't see it, or at least not to the same effect. I mean, it still might have been there over, you know, to some extent, but I don't think it would be nearly as large. It wouldn't have been called the Great Recession, Joe. It might
0: right.
1: have just been a regular recession had they not have contributed, put up, you know, basically put lighter fluid on the flames of that situation.
0: Can we abolish the Fed? If we abolish the Fed tomorrow, you have the button, you press the button, and it goes away. What happens to us?
1: Well, I think it would take some time. You'd probably have to have a ramp down situation because of how much, manipulation, how much involvement, dependence that we have on the Federal Reserve. I mean, they have a balance sheet right now, Joe, of $6.5 trillion, which is about 20% of our economy, meaning
0: wow.
1: that if you just said we're going to end the Fed tomorrow, which I'm for ending the Fed, I think there should be competitive currency, a free
0: yes.
1: banking system, not the central bank, a monopoly over currency. But it would take some time to, remove that liquidity, remove those purchases that are on the Fed's balance sheet today of mortgage-backed securities, of treasury debt. If you just dump those into the market, interest rates on mortgages would soar to 10, 11%. You know, treasury security yields would soar. So I think you would have to have where it would just slide down over time to where you would get rid of those assets and then you could eliminate the Fed. But I think we should start that sooner rather than later. And one thing I would mention, Joe, is we have a new chairman, Kevin Warsh, who just had his first meeting last week. And he has talked a lot about reducing the Fed's balance sheet as that being a major cause of distortion in our economy, which is exactly what you and I have been talking about now for years, Joe.
0: Yes.
1: And so I'm hopeful that they'll keep listening and reduce that balance sheet, because maybe one day we can get it to zero.
0: Is it important for those of who've decided to listen or watch, and for me to know who Kevin Warsh is? Is that important to me? Should I know who he is?
1: I think so. Yeah. Kevin Warsh.
0: I mean, I know who he is, but I want to know his background.
1: Right. So he's an economist, but he was also, he doesn't have a PhD in economics, I don't think, but he comes in it from the business side. But he was at the Fed as a Fed governor for years, and then he left after the 08-09 sort of situation. He actually talked negatively or pushed back against what the Fed was doing with all the quantitative easing. Remember when they started buying all these different assets and mortgage-backed securities in 08-09? He was one of the ones that said, hey, look, we've got to wind this down. This is way too much. And the Fed never did. And then when he left the Fed, he kept writing about how these are major problems, as I was too. And so it's interesting to see him back at the Fed, in the Fed chair position, and see what's going to happen, because I'm sure he's going to get a lot of pushback if he wants to bring down those assets. And the reason why is because it'll make for the effect of all the debt that the Congress is printing and all the deficits.
0: Yeah.
1: It'll make it much more costly, which we should have to bear those costs if they're going to continue to spend like drunken sailors. And that's doing a disservice to the drunken sailor.
0: It's Vance Ginn, PhD. That's right. It is. Become an Empowered Patient is the new book. Check out his podcast called Let the People Prosper Show. It's great stuff. Let's talk about the debt as if I'm a 5-year-old. The debt is not reducing. The debt is still growing, so therefore our deficit must still be as large as it was, if not bigger. What specifically, I'm a 5-year-old, what do we have to do to start paying down the debt in a real way, in a meaningful way?
1: Well, the first thing I would say to a 5-year-old is we've got to stop spending so much money. You know, I've got kids myself, and so I would say, hey, look, mom and dad have been talking about this. We got to come up with a better budget, because we want to make sure that we have everything lined up for you and your future. Because right now, if we keep digging deeper into debt, then we're not going to have anything for your future. And I think that's the sort of grown-up conversation that we should be having across the country. Unfortunately, though, too many politicians don't want to face this reality that this debt is, in my view, the biggest national crisis that we have. It makes it to where we can't compete with China as much because our interest rates are higher than otherwise. It means we're going to have more inflation, which hurts families along the way. So I'm really just drilling in to say we've got to stop spending so much. It sounds easy, but of course there's a lot of rent seeking, a lot of lobbyists on both sides pushing for people to spend more.
0: But and there are a lot of lies. Yeah, Vance, there are lies. That's the problem. Yeah. If you told the child, I can't get you those 10 things, I can only afford these 2 things, and you didn't just borrow from somebody else to buy the 10, I think the child would understand, okay, we can only afford the 2 things. We are now in a position to where there's a victim mentality that if you try to get some of the entitlements that are baked into our budget now out of the budget, even the increased COVID spending we can't get rid of, and COVID's been over for a while, we have to have something. It's going to be painful for a minute. But we have to do it. Every time you say we've got to cut USAID, oh my God, people are going to die in Africa. Well, we've got to cut some SNAP that's fraudulent. Mm-hmm. You're taking food out of poor people's mouths. We've got to cut Section 8. Well, you're going to put people in the street. There is this mechanism in place. There are professional liars who are protesting every move you make. So if you were advising the president or if you were advising the Treasury Secretary, what would you say when that noise pops up? Just ignore the noise and do it anyway? Because the American people are buying the lies. They're going to take food out of your mouth. The rich people hate you. Elon Musk is a trillionaire now. Look at it. You don't even have a job. How do we beat that? Because it's all propaganda, and we're never going to fix the problem.
1: Well, I think it should first start with first principles, right?
0: Okay.
1: What do you have to do? What does a debt really even mean? It means that revenue is below expenditures. So we've been running deficits each year that's accumulated to these debts. So we can either raise taxes, which I don't think is prudent to do, because if you raise taxes, it slows the economy. it means less revenue is going to come in to the treasury. So you need to look at the spending. Spending is the only ball game in play here. So either you reduce spending and say we're going to cut spending now, or you could slow the growth rate of spending. If we just slowed the growth rate of spending to population plus inflation, and had we done that over the last 20 years, instead of increasing the national debt by $20+ trillion, it would have only increased by $1 trillion.
0: Yeah.
1: That's a substantial improvement.
0: Yeah. Vance, is it true? Because I've said this over and over, because I'm pretty sure that it's true, but I want you to tell me if I'm right or wrong. When you lower taxes federally, more money in taxes pours into the federal government because people are spending it. You've got more expendable cash, and people, more people are employed, more people are paying federal taxes, and so on. If you raise taxes, that disincentivizes people from getting off of the entitlements. It disincentivizes businesses from hiring more people. Am I right about that? Lower taxes equals better revenue flow to the government?
1: Yes, that's what we've seen over time, is that you do have these dynamic effects, what some call the Laffer curve, right? Whenever you lower tax rates, the economic effects, people are incentivized to spend more, work more, all those things. And that it helps improve the economy and bring in more tax revenue in the process. Right. I will say, though, Joe, like, the only concern I have about that is some people say, well, we can just grow our way out of this. And I don't think we can just grow our way out of this anymore. The problem is too big. We've got to do something about slowing spending or even reducing spending along with having more economic growth.
0: So I agree. No, you and I agree wholeheartedly. But the argument is you've got to raise taxes on the evil rich. That's how we're going to end up getting ourselves out of this problem. No. And we're not. That's never going to happen. If you tax an Elon Musk or a Jeff Bezos or a fill in the blank more than we already are, they're going to be disincentivized from hiring and making more brick and mortar and inventing new things and being an entrepreneur. So we have to have a climate economically that is buzzing and just, it's like you're stoking the flames of economic growth. At the same time, yes, you've got to lower spending. But Vance, we have found that over the past, your lifetime and mine, and I'm older than you are, but your lifetime and mine, we have found that there is not this desire to lower spending. How can we force them to lower spending? And you might say, vote them out. Well, that's not working either, because what they say in the campaign isn't what they're doing when they get there. How do we force them to lower spending? Can we as a people?
1: Well, I think if the elections are probably the number one thing, but let's say we don't use elections, well, then we've got to come to the understanding that politicians have to do something and they need to reduce spending. And I think until we get to that situation, we're going to continue to run up massive deficits and debt. So I think there needs to be election consequences for this bad spending policy. And we also need fiscal rules. We need a strong spending limit like we have in Texas, that the state has and local governments have. We should have that at the federal level, because until then, there's not really any incentive for them to do what's the right thing.
0: It is Vanskin, PhD. Go and check out his show, Let the People Prosper Show podcast. Also, the new book is called Become an Empowered Patient. You and I don't agree on tariffs necessarily, but I want to shut up and let you tell me if you think the tariffs are a tax on Americans, because you know that I think that it's an incentive for people who are trading with us to trade more fairly. If we at least tariff and tax them to the level that they're tariffing and taxing us, it becomes more fair and free for manufacturers here. But fill me in. Do you see that it's a tax on the American people?
1: Well, I do see it's a tax on American people. I mean, just definitionally, I think that there are some consequences that do happen in other countries, because maybe they won't produce as much if we don't import them. But the actual tax itself is paid by Americans. I also think, though, that there's better ways of doing something for those countries who are not practicing the fair trade like we are, right? They're following the rules. And by doing so is by lowering the cost of doing business here in America. And then for those countries that are not following the rules, you know, take them to the court system that's there with the UN or the other world development. You know, they're not very productive in the things that they do, but there are ways to go about trying to get them to follow the rules of the game. But I really think that we should be doing more internally to reduce the cost of doing business by lowering taxes, lowering regulations, things that the Trump administration is trying. We just need to do more of that instead of raising taxes on Americans through tariffs.
0: Well, it's completely unfair, because when you're talking about a place like China or even India or some other places, they're paying people nearly nothing. And when you pay people nearly nothing, you can sell that crap at Walmart for 20 cents. Whereas if you make it in the United States where we have rules and regulations to take care of employees, it's going to be $5 to buy that thing. So without forcing them to fairly trade with us, we can't ever get manufacturing back. I do like that Trump is lowering regulations. I do like that he's allowing people to completely, write off the cost of building a new factory. I think that's amazing. And that's going to incentivize people as well. But we do take care of our workers here, whether the unions think we do or not. Compared to those other countries, we do. How do you compete with somebody who's forced to work 12 hours a day and make 30 cents, where we're paying people now $14 an hour to work at Amazon?
1: Well, a big part of that really comes from the consumers. I mean, okay. The other side of this is that consumers and employers here in America are buying that stuff. So to some extent, they still, no matter what's happening in the other country, they are still wanting to purchase those services or those goods. Right. And so I think if we really wanted to make a change, we would stop buying from these countries. I mean, the consumers have a lot more sovereignty, a lot more power than what they're giving credit for. And I would really focus in on that and say, well, let's produce it here in America. But what it also gives us some interest in is that when you produce the other countries, you incentivize them to also buy stuff from us. And so if we stop trading with them, that also means we're going to stop selling stuff and exporting to them as well. It's kind of a two-way street. The imports equal the exports to some extent. And so we've also got to consider both sides of the market.
0: You know, I've been to China. They're not selling a whole lot of American stuff there. I'll just be honest with you. They're just not. Yeah. So we have to force that hand somehow. You and I will continue to go back and forth on tariffs. I get what you're laying down, and you're not wrong. I just really do think that penalizing them by way of the importers, I know that we're paying the tariff here. I get that. That means that I now am going to be more apt, if I'm a business, to buy American, where I can avoid that big, hefty tax on this end. We'll continue talking about that. Before I go, though, we have to find out what stagflation is. Are we on the way to stagflation? And what the hell is that?
1: Well, stagflation is when you have slow economic growth, usually a higher unemployment rate, and you have high levels of inflation. Usually there'd be about a 10% unemployment rate, 10% inflation rate. Think about it in that sense. That's what we had back in 2022. We didn't have as that high of an unemployment rate, but it was still really high as inflation was high. That is stagflation. We may hit there now. We're not there now by any stretch of the imagination, as unemployment is still around 4.3%, inflation around 3.5%, 4%. But if the Fed keeps printing as much money as they have over the last few months and the debt continues to rise, we could be there again, which goes back to our previous points about we got to get the Fed's balance sheet in order. We need spending limits in place, and we really need to get government out of the way if we're going to have more prosperity.
0: That would be good. Vance Ginn always bringing it like it's been brought, and got to hit a break here on the radio show. Keep it here. Coming back. Joe Pag Show coming up on 630 KHOW. Listen, we've got to face reality. 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
11: 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If you want to check out the latest YouTube dump. You know, I actually put a video up this weekend where I'm breaking down a body cam. Some people were suggesting that I try that out, and it did okay. 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I will put up the Cahill interview tomorrow morning. As Keir Starmer is leaving in the UK, what's going to happen next? And can that empire be saved, or is it over now? And what lessons are we learning from what's happening across the pond? That is Polo. That is CJ. I am Joe. That's going to do it for us for tonight. Have a great night. Back tomorrow, same time, same place. We'll see you.
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15: ABC News, I'm Stephanie Officer. A state of emergency in Los Angeles' Boyle Heights neighborhood, where a warehouse fire burning since Wednesday is prompting air quality alerts. 85 million pounds of decaying food up in flames. Building owners say the inferno may have started while contractors were testing solar panels. Mayor Karen Bass says air quality has improved, but the city is acting.
16: We have thousands more air purifiers to distribute, thousands more masks to distribute, and we do have two shelters that are open for anyone that wants shelter. It is voluntary, and they are welcome to be there 24 hours a day.
15: Staying in California, Chico officials confirm reports of an active shooter at the Butte County Library. Police say two are dead, one person in custody. They do not believe there is an ongoing threat. A spokesperson for Minority Leader Chuck Schumer says Senate Democrats plan on forcing a vote on the House-passed Iran War Powers Resolution tomorrow. This is ABC News. Alan Greenspan, an authoritative voice at the head of the Federal Reserve for nearly two decades, died at 100.
17: Appointed by Ronald Reagan, Alan Greenspan knew the global economy was changing, as he once told Congress.
18: It's becoming increasingly conceptual and less physical, more services and less physical goods.
17: Greenspan oversaw a period of unprecedented prosperity through the 1990s, but his policies were later blamed for contributing to the housing crisis and global recession of 2008. Brian Clark, ABC News.
15: Greenspan's wife, NBC reporter Andrea Mitchell, said he died of complications from Parkinson's. Strong bipartisan support for housing reform on Capitol Hill today. In an 85-5 vote, the Senate passed a bill loosening regulations on home construction while limiting investors from buying homes that could go to families. The bill now heads to the House, where it's expected to pass. Polls show housing costs are a key issue ahead of the midterms. I'm Stephanie Officer, ABC News.
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21: We're just about a week away until the Colorado primary elections, and voting centers are opening all across the state.
22: With the mail-in cutoff ending Monday, you'll now have to deposit your ballot in a drop box or vote in person at the centers opening across the state this week. Weld County Clerk and Recorder Carly Kappas says Colorado makes it easy to get your vote counted.
23: You can drop your ballot in any drop box across the state, and we're going to be able to get it to the county that you actually reside in.
22: She says clerks of all political affiliations put their party aside to guarantee secure and accurate results. Connor Shreve.
21: A possibility of rain this week along the Front Range. Scattered showers and thunderstorms Tuesday and Wednesday.
24: Thursday, we cool to the upper 70s. That's when we get a little more widespread coverage of showers and thunderstorms. And some of those could bring some heavy rain with them as well.
21: Fox 31 Chief Meteorologist Dave Frazier says isolated thunderstorms are possible on Friday. And it will be hot and dry for the weekend with highs in the 90s. So you better prepare. That's the latest. I'm Carrie Mack.
2: Now, impact traffic.
0: Traffic moving pretty well around the metro area right now. We did have an earlier issue, I-25 northbound at Thornton Parkway. That has been cleared off the shoulder, so no issue there. Traffic moving pretty much at posted speeds. If you're headed out to the airport via I-70 eastbound from I-25 to the DIA terminal, it's currently a 25-minute commute there. 225 across Aurora, and then the spillway is about a 10-minute drive between I-25 and I-70. With traffic, I'm Jeffrey Dalle.
1: 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I've been surfing here since I was a kid. Now, seeing my grandson out on the water, it means everything to me. 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
11: This is Lee Habib, and this is Our American Stories, the show where America is the star and the American people, coming to you from where the West begins in Fort Worth, Texas. Up next, a story from a regular contributor of ours, one I met a few years ago at a class I taught on storytelling at Hillsdale College, Shiloh Carosa McCall. Here she is to share the story of how she fell in love with her husband, among other things. Take it away, Shiloh.
29: Look at someone else's life story and think, wow, what an exciting, adventurous life. I wish mine had that much dramatic value. Maybe most people don't think that way, but writers often do. And I'm a writer. So naturally, I wanted my love story to be as epic as possible. The thing is, it didn't start out epic. It started out on eHarmony. And the other thing is, epic usually involves some level of uncomfortable. I think I knew that early on as Austin and I started talking. He'd reached out first. I saw he was an Air Force officer, so he couldn't be that dangerous. Our conversations flowed smoothly. We had good chemistry. Our beliefs lined up. We even called each other's mentors to get the background check before flying out to visit. Everything checked out. But it was almost too easy, too smooth. Where would the real test come? See, I'd learned from previous relationships that until you go through something hard together, a guy could be gaslighting you into thinking he's someone he isn't. But pretending gets hard when life gets hard. That's why 4 months into our long-distance relationship, I distinctly said to my mom, I don't think I could ever be sure of a man unless he walked through something really hard with me. Well, God heard that. And then the pain started. First, a gnawing in my right thigh. Then burning that came and went. Then burning that never left. Then muscle spasms that started any time I moved my leg the wrong way. By the end of May, I was on crutches, unable to walk, and unable to even sit or lie peacefully because of debilitating, seizing hip and leg pain unlike anything I had ever experienced. The diagnosis process itself was months long. And for some time, I was even on the watch for debilitating bone disease, cancer, and multiple sclerosis. An MRI eventually revealed a labral tear, an injury common in runners, but one that surgeons hesitate to operate on because they want you to do every imaginable therapy first. The wait list to even see a surgeon was over 2 months. So my whole summer was effectively canceled, and so are my plans of being a fun, spunky, adventurous girlfriend. I could no longer travel to visit Austin. So, he came to me. He washed my feet because I couldn't. He put my shoes on because I couldn't. He handed me my crutches every time I tried to get up. He wheeled me around the neighborhood in my wheelchair so I could see nature and the neighbors I'd grown up with. He helped me in and out of cars and off of couches. He carried me out of Lake Michigan when I couldn't stand in the waves. He paused movies so I could just cry when the pain got so intense I couldn't focus on the film. I still hadn't healed by the time he proposed. By this time, I had lost over 10 pounds from muscle atrophy and depression. My clothes barely fit. Finding a wedding dress that hid the boniness in my chest and arms was a real challenge. Lots of brides plan to lose weight before their big day. But my weight loss wasn't planned, and it wasn't wanted. We knew Austin was going to deploy to the Middle East in 4 months, and if we got married beforehand, I might not be healed. We both knew I needed the surgery if I was ever going to have a normal life again, but neither of us knew at the time he proposed how long that would take and what my new normal would even look like. And he still wanted to marry me. At my most unlovable, at my most vulnerable, at my least physically capable, in a state of depression. And he loved me. Little did we know that a 50-person long wait list would open up just in time for me to get that surgery, just in time for my insurance to cover it, and just in time for me to heal enough to walk down that aisle. Yes, that all happened, and it was, in the surgeon's own words, a miracle. But Austin didn't count on it. He didn't care if I used crutches to get down that aisle. We were going to get married before he deployed. I hated the journey I'd been on over the past year. I hated that I couldn't exercise. I hated that I'd slipped into depression. I hated that I couldn't be fun and helpful for the man I loved. I hated that my biggest concern on my wedding day would be, can I get through this day without excruciating pain? But here's what I love. The man who walked through it with me, and the God who gave him to me. But most of all, the picture this gave me of Jesus's love. See, as a Christian, I was used to hearing how Jesus came for me at my most unlovable, at my most helpless. But I hadn't seen that play out in a human relationship. Ergo, I couldn't fully appreciate that reality. I do now. Austin had no guarantee of what a life with me would look like. But his loyalty, no matter what came, proved he was the kind of man I could trust. The kind of man you keep when you find him. Was it epic, the journey I took to realize this? Probably not, but you be the judge.
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11: This is Our American Stories. Pistol Pete Maravich is widely regarded as one of the greatest players in basketball history. Also one of my personal hoops heroes. Maravich starred in college with the LSU Tigers while playing for his father, head coach Press Maravich. With 3,667 points, and he averaged 44.2 points per game. All of his accomplishments were achieved before the adoption of the three-point shot and the shot clock. And despite being able to play varsity as a freshman under the NCAA rules. That's crazy. Maravich played 10 years in the NBA and is considered by many to be the best ball handler of all time. Just days before his death, on January 8th, 1988, the 40-year-old Pistol Pete spoke to guests who gathered near the poolside of Jimmy Walker's house, an NBA All-Star. We'd like to thank Vision Video for giving us special access to this rare bonus footage you are about to hear from their fantastic, uplifting movie, The Pistol, The Birth of a Legend. It's rated G. Here's Pete Maravich looking back on his life just days before his death.
14: I grew up in Clemson, South Carolina, and when I was 4 years old, the only thing I ever knew was basketball. By the time I was 5 years old, I was already playing organized basketball. My parents baited me into the game. They never forced me in. When I was 7 years old, my dad came to me and he says, Pete, he says, I don't have any money to send you to college. You're going to have to get a scholarship. And if you get a scholarship, they'll pay your way. I only make $2,900 a year, and that's just not going to pay your way by the time you get there. And if you're good enough, Pete, you might even make it to the pro basketball. That's where the greatest players play. And there's so few. And if you get there, you might play on a team that wins a world championship. And you'll get a big diamond ring, Pete. So big, and has on there world champions. And you'll be declared as the rest of the team one of the greatest at that particular time. Not only that, Pete, you'll be able to make money. They'll pay you for doing it. They'll pay you for playing something that you enjoy doing. Well, from that day, I decided to commit my life totally to basketball. I was dedicated, possessed, and obsessed by it. I was so dedicated to it, I'll tell you some of the things I used to do. We lived 2.5 miles outside of town in Clemson, South Carolina, and I used to get the basketball and I'd dribble in all the way. I would not accept a ride. I would dribble in with my right hand and dribble back home with my left hand 5 miles a day to the gym where I'd play 8 to 10 hours a day. When I finally got a bicycle when I was about 11 years old, 10, 11 years old, I learned to dribble the basketball on my bicycle all the way in. It made it a lot easier to get into town, too, and I got there quicker. And I dribbled the ball by riding the bicycle. It got so bizarre that my dad came to me one day and he says, Pete, come on, get your basketball and let's go in the car. I said, where are we going? He says, I'll tell you when we get there. He went over and he went on this specific highway and there weren't many cars there. And he said, now look, I want you to get in the back seat, stick yourself out that back window there, and you start dribbling the ball. I'm going to drive at various speeds. I want to see if you can really control this thing. And so I did that, and he'd go 5, 10, 15 miles an hour and 20 miles an hour. And of course, if you realize when you're trying to dribble a basketball out of a car or on a bicycle, you got to throw it way out in front because he's going, and it's coming back. It really comes back quick, along with a lot of rocks. And to see the faces on the people that just happened to be driving by was something in itself. It really was. I used to take the basketball to bed with me. I slept with the basketball until I was about 13 years old. I would get in bed, and I'd lay in the bed for 1 hour before I ever went to sleep, and I would repeat three things. Fingertip control, backspin, follow through. Fingertip control, backspin, follow through as I released it, laying down. I was completely possessed by the game. I used to go around my house blindfolded, dribbling the ball, because I knew where everything was. Of course, to the dismay of my mother, sometimes I didn't, and I knew how to dribble the ball very fast out of the house. I used to get the basketball, and I would dribble out in thunderstorms, lightning, everything else. You couldn't even see. I used to sneak out my back window. I'd go to this little spot where there was a mud hole. It was kind of a real hard mud, and I'd start dribbling the ball as the mud and everything splashed up on me and literally scared to death because of the thunder and lightning, because I felt like if I could dribble in that mud and that water and everything else, control.

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video. He's Eric Carlin. I'm Gary McNamara. You know, I know that if somebody's, you know, an independent or leans left or whatever, they probably would listen to us at times and just say, well, that's just over-the-top, you know, rhetoric about the Democrats. And we're like, we're not making an allegation. We're observing what they're saying. We're observing their platform.

0: equal to last year. Nationally, 40% of the winter wheat acreage harvested by June 21st. That's nearly twice the five-year average of 24%, and it is more than twice last year's number, which was just 18% harvested.
1: I'm Rod Bain reporting for the U.S. Department of Agriculture in Washington, D.C.
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0: Pronin, I'm Gary McNamara. Coming up on the bottom of the hour, more on the memorandum of confusion. By the way, I love this story here. You know, it's just a continuation of it. It popped up again. Representative Ilhan Omar is facing intense scrutiny as Republicans demand an investigation after her husband's net worth magically plunged from a high of $30 million in her original filing to just $20K to $125K. Income last year, $200,000 to $100,000, according to the New York Post. There's going to be an investigation up.
1: Thank you.
0: As there should.
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4: ABC News, I'm Stephanie Officer. The Iran negotiations are proving successful, according to Vice President J.D. Vance, who is on his way back to the U.S. after a weekend of talks. The VP said they created a, quote, good foundation for a successful final deal that would end the months-long conflict. The most immediate, ensuring the Strait of Hormuz stays open. Iran seems to be agreeable, says ABC contributor retired Colonel Steve Ganyard, because President Trump has granted a sanctions waiver on the sale of Iranian oil.
5: But it'll pump billions and billions of dollars into this Iranian regime that we don't know what its future looks like. We don't know, are they really going to come in and join the world community, or are they going to be the same old Iran that we had before, feeding their proxies to sow dissent around the world?
4: That waiver lasts until August 21st. Merlin the Duck, clad in his signature green Mexico jersey, has become that country's unofficial World Cup mascot because of his cuteness and popularity. So much so, he overshadowed the Mexican president at her press conference Monday. This is
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2: I'm Stephanie Officer. President Trump offered a softer tone when responding to reporters about the negotiation process with Iran to end the months-long conflict. Now he insists the diplomacy by Vice President Vance will prevent escalation in the Strait of Hormuz.
3: As long as they respect us, I don't want to use the word fear because that's an inappropriate word, but as long as they respect us, we're not going to have any trouble. We have total control of the Strait.
2: Severe storms are making their way from the Midwest to the Northeast. ABC's Ginger Z.
4: There are severe thunderstorm warnings from Twin Rivers, New Jersey to Greensboro, North Carolina, and that is marching east. But we also have severe thunderstorm watches that have had embedded tornadoes confirmed even in parts of Wyoming and Nebraska. Flood watches from Louisiana up to West Virginia because these storms are carrying with them 2-inch per hour rainfall rates or even greater.
2: Millions of honeybees escaped a Texas neighborhood after a semi-trailer of 400 hives tipped over. 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
8: ABC News, I'm Stephanie Officer. The recent renovation to the National Mall's reflecting pool is already deteriorating, and the Trump administration claims vandals are to blame. ABC's Elizabeth Chelsea.
9: It's been just 2 weeks since the $16 million taxpayer-funded renovation. The blue paint already peeling, the water green with algae. The pool could soon be drained for repairs. President Trump recently promised the renovated pool would last for years.
10: 50 to 100 years before you have to do anything.
9: He blamed the damage on vandals.
10: They cut it very violently.
9: He claims someone slashed the bottom of the pool and pulled up the paint, but provided no evidence.
8: Take Your Pet to Work Week, and what better way to celebrate than with Bon Jovi the Cat, who guards the Bone Museum in Brooklyn, New York. He oversees a collection of human bones and anatomical specimens. Bon Jovi was adopted from Best Friends Animal Society last June. This is ABC News. Investigators are confirming there was a second ransom note in the disappearance of Nancy Guthrie, taken from her Arizona home in February. ABC's Aaron Katursky with the story.
11: Nearly 5 months after Nancy Guthrie was taken from her home by a masked man in the middle of the night, ABC News can disclose the contents of a second ransom note the family received in the days after she vanished. The first note demanded millions in cryptocurrency. Sources tell ABC News the second note claimed Guthrie had died shortly after she was taken and was buried in nature, something her daughter Savannah Guthrie appeared to reference days later in an Instagram post.
12: We beg you now.
13: The Federal Aviation Administration announced it'll start rolling out an AI system across the national airspace this fall, aimed at reducing delays and cancellations. The system will predict weather, traffic, and airspace issues and suggest solutions to air traffic controllers. Nationwide operation is expected in 2028. I'm Stephanie Officer, ABC News.
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32: 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Time for final predictions. Who's going to win and why? 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

0: Hey, Sarah Perlin, I'm Gary McNamara. Coming up on the bottom of the hour, more on the memorandum of confusion. By the way, I love this story here. You know, it's just a continuation of it. It popped up again. Representative Ilhan Omar is facing intense scrutiny as Republicans demand an investigation after her husband's net worth magically plunged from a high of $30 million in her original filing to just $20K to $125K. Income last year, $200,000 to $100,000, according to the New York Post. There's going to be an investigation up.
1: I'm thinking.
0: As there should.
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3: ABC News, I'm Sherry Preston. Vice President Vance back on his way back to the U.S., saying great progress was achieved during the first few days of talks with Iran, a key part of the 60-day ceasefire, keeping the Strait of Hormuz open. Here's ABC's Justin Fischel.
4: Iran did get some things up front. 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That is a big deal. And then it said the U.S. would help set up a fund with Gulf nations to rebuild Iran's infrastructure from the damage done.

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0: And I'm Gary McNamara. Coming up on the bottom of the hour, more on the memorandum of confusion. Yeah. By the way, I love this story here. You know, it's just a continuation of it. It popped up again. Representative Ilhan Omar is facing intense scrutiny as Republicans demand an investigation after her husband's net worth magically plunged from a high of $30 million in her original filing to just $20K to $125K. Income last year, $200,000 to $100,000, according to the New York Post. There's going to be an investigation up.
1: I think
0: as there should.
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4: ABC News, I'm Sherry Preston. Progress in peace talks with Iran. The Trump administration now saying Iran has agreed to allow inspectors from the UN's nuclear agency into the country. That promise, however, was also a part of the deal with Iran reached under the Obama administration, which President Trump tore up. Here's ABC's Steve Gagnard.
5: Some sort of an international body that may begin to at least provide some of the information that's been missing, frankly, for months, if not years. And then it's going to be a decision by the intelligence community about, are the Iranians pushing beyond what eventually will be agreed to?
4: There are changes on the way in the intelligence community, sources tell ABC News. The new acting director of national intelligence, Bill Pulte, has started laying people off. The House could vote as soon as today on a housing reform package that passed the Senate with bipartisan support, one part of it banning Wall Street investors from buying up single-family homes. Europe is roasting, with much of the continent expecting temperatures in the mid-90s or higher for several days. This is ABC News.
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0: here on iRadio. He is Eric Harley, and I'm Gary McNamara. So this is really getting interesting. I mean, nothing over the last, since they signed the Memorandum of Understanding, nothing has surprised me. It's the only way that it could go every single day. And it's like, it's been like this for a while. We claim victory. And Iran says, no, we didn't agree to that.
1: Yeah.
0: And it's like, yeah. Thanks to the listener who sent us the Victor Davis Hanson comments that he made, none of what he says addresses the criticism we have of it. Somebody was sending that to us as if that addresses our criticisms. It does not.
1: No.
0: So.
1: No.
0: But we do appreciate it.

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13: Good morning. It's Tuesday, June 23rd, 2026. I'm Ted Lindner. This is the Fox News Rundown. President Trump heading to Pennsylvania today to highlight American manufacturing. Fox's Jared Halpern with more.
14: The president will visit the Mack Trucks facility in Lehigh County, Pennsylvania. The 1.7 million square foot facility assembles all Class 8 Mack trucks for the North American market, according to the company. President Trump's American manufacturing is benefiting from his tariff policy, forcing more automotive companies to open

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1: Crash in the drive this morning, causing a delay in I-70 eastbound, 70 at 270, as the three right lanes blocked off. Left side of the highway getting by, eastbound 70 at 270. It's about a 5-6 minute delay there. Better speeds once you pass that crash. Rest of the drive in good shape. There's no other problems, no other delays. 225 looks great. I-25, C-470, all clear. With traffic, I'm Susan Phelan.
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4: It's a pinpoint weather alert day today because we've got some strong to severe storms moving in for later on this afternoon and especially for later on this evening. Otherwise, a high in the mid-80s with some smoky skies.
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15: GOP's bread and butter.
16: Secure borders, deporting the worst of the worst violent, illegal alien murderers and rapists from our country, cutting taxes, which he did nearly 1 year ago. We're coming up on the 1 year anniversary of his historic One Big Beautiful Bill, the largest tax cut for working families and middle class Americans.
15: And a Biden appointed federal judge Monday blocking the use of a federal database to check citizenship. It's designed to identify illegally registered non-citizen voters, but U.S. District Judge Sparkle Suknanan said it's unlawful and cannot be used. He argued there's a danger it could wrongly purge voters from the rolls. 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
1: Lionel Messi is now the all-time leading goal scorer in World Cup history. The Argentine forward scoring two goals on Monday against Austria, surpassing Germany's Miroslav Klose on the men's side and Brazil's Marta on the women's side to set the record with 18 goals. Argentina with a 2-0 victory. France's Kylian Mbappe is right behind him. He scored two goals on Monday against Iraq to jump up to 16 all-time, just two away from Messi. France with the win, 3-0. And Norway's Erling Haaland getting two goals of his own in Norway's 3-2 win against Senegal. That's your sports on the Fox News Rundown. Tony Genualdo, Fox News.
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3: The European leagues, people love them. Now, if you want to ingrain the NBA into that, work with them, as I assume they would, then maybe it would work. Or do you want East, Central, West? Do you want to put in a East, Central, West Europe? American players, European players. I think personally it would be very fun if you just had all European players playing in a division that competes in the NBA. That would kind of sort of answer a lot of questions about development. People now say the NBA has players in it from the United States that aren't developed nearly as well as they are in Europe because of the system. The system in Europe is they identify a young player, they put him in academies, they get education, better education than these clown shows of public schools that we have here in the United States that are trying to tell you that girls can be dudes and dudes can be girls and whatever else they're telling them. For Outkicks, don't at me. I'm Dan Dockich, and this is Fox News Rundown.
4: Now, impact traffic.
5: Good Tuesday morning. Driving highways getting a little busier for us. There was one crash. Eastbound 70 at Central Park. That wreck has been cleared. Lanes have opened. Eastbound 70 a little bit slow. Extra 4 to 5 minutes on the drive there, but that is getting better. No other problems. Southbound I-25 and the ramp to 270 getting a little busier. I-25 looks great downtown in the tech center. Good speeds on C-470 and Highway 36. With traffic, I'm Susan Thielen.
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11: New York Mayor Zohran Mamdani used the blue and orange of the New York Knicks last year in much of his campaign material. And heading into today's primary in Gotham, all of the socialists running seem to be sporting the now NBA champ Knicks logo for their own branding. It's a very troubling trend. We've seen this phenomenon recently in Los Angeles as well, with GOP mayoral candidate Spencer Pratt rocking campaign gear based on the Dodgers baseball logo. Not only is this not merely playful, not only is it divisive, it's also deeply un-American. In Europe and South America, especially in soccer, pro teams often represent a political or religious split in the region. In Spain, Barcelona is a team of the left, Real Madrid of the right. In Scotland, Celtic is Catholic, Rangers is Protestant, and their craziest fans, called ultras, have often clashed violently. The point is that in America's 150 years of professional sports, our teams have never become avatars for political ideologies or parties, and as a result, sports still have a unique ability to bring cities and regions together. Part of the reason American sports have avoided this fate's pure geography. In Europe, major cities have as many as 10 pro soccer teams, catering to different demographics. In Cincinnati, it doesn't matter if you're MAGA or Maoist, you're rooting for the Bengals. So when Democratic Socialists try to co-opt the Knicks, or Pratt does so with the Dodgers, it undermines one of the last things that truly brings us all together. If a politician is a die-hard fan of a team, as Rudy Giuliani was of the Yankees, that's one thing. It's part of the bio. But in Mamdani's case, despite his current zeal, just a year ago, he couldn't tell the difference between a New York Knick and a shaving cut. On the other hand, it's obvious that Mamdani's lifelong love of Arsenal's soccer team is quite genuine, if somewhat amusing, since Arsenal is not only considered a political establishment team, but also one with a strong Jewish fan base. The simple fact of the matter is that the New York Knicks have nothing to do with progressive politics, and the LA Dodgers have nothing to do with the political frustrations of Angelinos. It's just sports, which in some ways is more important than politics. As a Philadelphia Eagles fan, when I see a Dallas Cowboys jersey, I want to feel the simple, pure hatred for that horrid symbol that my parents and theirs before them felt. I don't want it sullied by politics like some European. So please, politicians, from progressives to Pratt, give it a rest with turning our beloved sports franchises into competing tabloid newspapers. Leave us this one pure thing that we can share. I promise there will be plenty left to argue over. This is David Marcus, Fox News digital columnist and author of Charade, The COVID Lies That Crushed a Nation.
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28: ABC News, I'm Sherry Preston. Progress in peace talks with Iran. The Trump administration now saying Iran has agreed to allow inspectors from the UN's nuclear agency into the country. That promise, however, was also a part of the deal with Iran reached under the Obama administration, which President Trump tore up. Here's ABC's Steve Gagnard.
29: Some sort of an international body that may begin to at least provide some of the information that's been missing, frankly, for months, if not years. And then it's going to be a decision by the intelligence community about, are the Iranians pushing beyond what eventually will be agreed to?
28: There are changes on the way in the intelligence community, sources tell ABC News. The new acting director of national intelligence, Bull Pulte, has started laying people off. The House could vote as soon as today on a housing reform package that passed the Senate with bipartisan support, one part of it banning Wall Street investors from buying up single-family homes. Europe is roasting, with much of the continent expecting temperatures in the mid-90s or higher for several days. This is ABC News. British Prime Minister Keir Starmer is leaving 10 Downing Street and quitting as the country's Labour Party leader and PM. ABC's James Longman in London has more on his tumultuous time in office.
30: Basically, there are two big things wrong with
1: Keir Starmer. The first, his personality, I'm sorry to say, just hasn't gelled with the British people. Even in the speech he made outside Downing Street, there was no emotion until right at the end when he spoke about his family, to be fair, and no direction with the government. Social services are broken. People don't feel like there's opportunity. There's a huge cost of living crisis. And the Labour Party, for most people in this country, is not a party that has any of the answers.
28: The mayor of Manchester, Andy Burnham, who has just been sworn in as a member of Parliament, is Starmer's likely replacement as Prime Minister. Prime Day is here. Amazon's summer sales event is likely to drive over $26 billion in spending, a 9% jump over last year. I'm Sherry Preston, ABC News.
2: Apex Park in Jefferson County has been closed after a bear attack Sunday evening. Parks and Wildlife says a bear grabbed a woman's backpack and made contact with her leg on a trail in Apex Park and followed her down the trail for 30 minutes. Other hikers joined her in trying to scare the bear away, and it eventually crossed a gully and followed two other hikers on a neighboring trail. CPW officers responded but were not able to locate the bear. The bear was spotted in a nearby residential neighborhood yesterday morning. CPW's officers are investigating if it's the same bear involved in the first incident. And the popular Highlands Ranch Wildcat Mountain Trail is closed in the backcountry wilderness area to protect a nesting pair of golden eagles and their eaglet. Raptor Education Foundation's Peter Reshetnek.
3: Because right now is a critical juncture to make sure that that one fledgling juvenile golden will not be disturbed and the parents will feel comfortable coming back again next year.
2: Penalties include fines up to $250,000 and jail time. That's the latest. I'm Keenan Dixon.
5: Now, impact traffic.
6: Good Tuesday morning. Driving highways getting a little busier for us. There was one crash. Eastbound 70 at Central Park. That wreck has been cleared. Lanes have opened. Eastbound 70 a little bit slow. Extra 4 to 5 minutes on the drive there, but that is getting better. No other problems. Southbound I-25 and the ramp to 270 getting a little busier. I-25 looks great downtown at the tech center. Good speeds on C-470 and Highway 36. With traffic, I'm Susan Thielen.
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34: Fourth Judicial District Attorney Michael Allen has his eyes on a new job in 2026, the State Attorney General.
35: Documents show Allen, who oversees prosecutions in El Paso and Teller counties, is running for the seat as a Republican. If he wins, he'd be the first member of the GOP to do so since John Southers in 2005. Allen helped convict the Club Q shooter who took a plea deal for the longest sentence in El Paso County history, and Letitia Stalch, who was found guilty of 2023 of murdering her 11-year-old stepson, Gannon.
34: He joins a crowded race against several Democrats like Colorado Secretary of State Jenna Griswold, Boulder County's District District Attorney Michael Dougherty, former Deputy Assistant Attorney General Hetzel Doshi, and Consumer Attorney David Seligman. Incumbent Phil Weiser is term limited.
0: And running for governor is Phil None the Wiser. Joining us in studio, he is Michael Allen, 4th District Attorney, one of two candidates in the GOP primary for Attorney General. As you heard in that intro, it's been 22 years since a Republican won that election, with Southers doing so. We've had strong candidates for this office the last two times around, in the form of George Brockler against Phil Weiser, John Kellner against Phil Weiser, and now, again, Michael Allen seeking that nomination. The election is 8 days away, and he was kind enough to drive all the way up from Colorado Springs, battle the traffic, a pedestrian I-25. Nothing else is new here in traffic in Denver. Michael, thanks for being here on Ryan Schuling Live.
4: Thanks for having me, Ryan. It's good to see you dressed up.
0: Yeah.
4: Wonderful blue Lions suit. Gear.
0: Yeah.
4: You look really good, man.
0: This is the look for radio.
4: It is.
0: And yeah. The old joke, I had the face for radio, also true. Check and check. Very good looking, man.
4: You're just making me jealous.
0: Well, I know, but Michael, I've had the privilege of meeting you and your wife in the last time around at the Elbert County Lincoln Day dinner.
4: That's
0: so
4: right.
0: So glad to see you there and happy to have you in attendance. So, I mean, you've been making your way throughout the state.
4: Yeah.
0: And you know the law better than virtually anybody I know, especially having prosecuted it. There's been some big cases come your way. But that was then. This is now. You enter the race. Here we are. David Wilson declares himself as a candidate for the office very late in the game, I might add, going into that GOP assembly, gets the requisite number to get on the ballot. It forces you to battle in a primary. So how has that shaped the race, if at all, in your mind?
4: Well, let me start with what you started with, and that is getting out and meeting people around the state of Colorado. It's been fantastic, and I can tell you that the overriding message that I've been hearing, and Dana Charles actually talked about it, the one-party dominance that we've had to live through here in Colorado, I think, has run its course. You're hearing that from all over the state of Colorado. I've certainly heard that. And it's not just from Republicans. It's from unaffiliated voters as well. I think we've seen enough of it. And, you know, looking ahead to what is a very winnable race for Republicans, we haven't won a statewide race as Republicans in a decade this November. The last person to actually win a statewide race was Heidi Gunnall for CU Regent. We've got a great opportunity on the Attorney General's side of things. And primarily that's because of who is likely to come out of the Democrat primary, in addition to my credentials as well. There's a very strong contrast between what Jenna Griswold presents or doesn't present, is a better way to put it, and what I've done as an elected DA in the largest judicial district in the state of Colorado.
0: How long have you been in Colorado?
4: I'm a native.
0: Yeah.
4: Yeah. So I've seen, you know, I grew up in Jefferson County. Jefferson County used to be, pretty red area of the state. It's certainly gone a different direction since then. But that's because, we've been overtaken in the legislative body by, you know, some real progressives, some real criminal justice reform-minded folks, and it's really had a detrimental impact on Colorado. One of the things that I wanted to come back to is, mm-hmm. you know, the Elbert County thing. I loved hearing about your mom's story immigrating to the United States, and I really appreciate you sharing that. That is the essence of what makes America great and what makes it so awesome to be able to put yourself up for a campaign for Attorney General in this country. You know, we're never going to be perfect, but the words in the preamble, right? In order to form a more perfect union, it's a work in progress, and we're always working to make it better, and that's what I'm offering to Colorado voters.
0: One of your predecessors as nominee for Attorney General from the Republican Party is George Brockler, and he's a listener.
4: I'm sure he's texting.
0: As he is, and we appreciate both you and he being regular listeners to the program. He says the following, of course, representing the 23rd Judicial District, about you. He's a Navy guy, so don't talk too quickly. And you cannot use words with more than two syllables in them. Well, that one's shot.
4: Yeah.
0: You also need to define syllables for Michael. Your response.
4: Listen, I'm glad to hear that George is up and awake.
0: Yes.
4: And he's had his breakfast, clearly. Love George Brockler. He's been a great friend of mine. In fact, when I first ran for DA, so this would go back 7 years or maybe a little bit more than that, one of the first people I reached out to was George, and met him in the Douglas County office. This one, he was the 18th Judicial DA, and just really picked his brain on what it's like to be a conservative running a big office, and got some great advice. And he's been a great resource for me ever since then. And in addition to lots of other people too, John Southers, our last really strong Republican Attorney General. And if you look at what's happened from the time that Southers was Attorney General to now, mm-hmm. we used to have a lower than the national average violent crime rate when he was in office. After 8 years of Democrat rule in the Attorney General's office, we're totally upside down on everything. Crime, cost of living, and that's by design. They have intentionally pushed forced policies that have been bad for Colorado voters, and that's what I mean when people are tired of just one-party dominance in this state and they're ready for change. And frankly, I think the Attorney General's office is probably our best option and best chance to win a statewide race this year, although there's good candidates in the races too. That's not to disparage anybody else. It's primarily due to the difference between Attorney General and some of the others. It's less political when you get into office, or it should be, although we haven't seen that from Phil Weiser. And just what you're expected to do as a chief law enforcement officer for the state of Colorado. I've done it. Certainly we know Jenna Griswold has not done it.
0: Hmm. You know, this is the one race the last two times around. I first moved to Colorado in 2018. It was right after the election where George Brockler was the top performing Republican for statewide office, yet still a loss to Phil Weiser. And the last time around, I mean, I'm watching the debate on 9 News between John Kellner, who's obviously the superior candidate. Yeah. I mean, you just judge one against the other. And then Phil Weiser says things like this.
8: After someone commits a third or fourth car theft in, say, 3 months, they should be kept in with a really high bond, because you got a sense they're going to get out.
0: They're going to do what?
8: They're going to get out. They're going to commit more crimes.
0: Okay. Let's break that down real quickly here, Michael. What would happen on your watch for a first or second car theft offense before the third one?
4: Yeah. That's exactly the epitome of what I was just talking about. The policies being pushed by the Democrats, by the criminal justice reform minded folks. He was also in favor of the decriminalization of fentanyl, too, if you go back to 2019 and slightly before that. So this is just one example, right? The clip you just played. What I've done in the 4th Judicial District is started the first motor vehicle theft prosecution team. From 2024 to 2025, we cut motor vehicle theft by 50% by putting resources towards a problem, a very real problem that is affecting Coloradans, and everybody's affected. It causes our insurance rates to go higher when we have high motor vehicle theft. I've talked to insurance company executives that tell me those things. And so if you actually go after the problem, you address it, and you drive crime down like we did by 50% from 2024 to 2025, that has a benefit to the victims. Obviously, you're holding the offenders accountable, but it also affects the wider community, because you are essentially making the cost of living go back down to where it should be. And so that's something that we need to apply to the rest of the state of Colorado. So the difference between Weiser and myself is I'm not afraid to hold offenders accountable and put them in prison if they deserve to be in prison.
0: Joining us in studio, as I mentioned, Michael Allen. He is the district attorney in the 4th. That's 2 hours south in Colorado Springs. And again, kind enough during this very busy last week or so of his campaign to join us live in studio. We appreciate his time. One case, and I've spoken with you about this in the past. It was high profile. It was a difficult case. And that was the Club Q shooting and how that was handled, not necessarily by your office in the aftermath. When it happens, it happens. But many 2A proponents, myself included, are wondering aloud, if you're going to have a red flag law, and I oppose them for very many, many reasons, it should have applied to this individual, and why it didn't. As you do kind of the recap analysis of what went wrong there, what happened. He had an encounter with law enforcement, as I recall, in his own home in a standoff of sorts. Can you give people details as to that case, what precluded the shooting, why the red flag law did not impact him individually?
4: Yeah. So just so that everybody's aware, what red flag law is, it's extreme risk protection order. There's a way to get a temporary protection order in place. That's where my biggest problem is it actually violates due process, the constitutional right to due process. Yep. It allows an accuser to go to a court and say, hey, this person is a threat to me or to themselves. And the accused, the person that's being alleged to be a threat to somebody, has no notice of this allegation. The court will hold an ex parte hearing with the accuser and then decide if an extreme risk protection or temporary extreme risk protection order should be issued as an order from the court. That is a violation of due process. So I'm not in favor of anything that violates constitutional right to due process. At the time of Club Q, the offender for Club Q in the first case.
0: Right.
4: The firearms that he had at that particular time were seized and were never given back to him. That is the exact same thing as an extreme risk protection order. What we know is that also there's constitutional rights to be able to confront your accusers. In that case, it was his grandparents were the victims in the case. They refused to cooperate, and they actually moved to Florida during the pendency of that case and refused to accept service. We tried to go through interstate service of subpoenas. And if you can't produce a witness, then there's no way that you can go forward on prosecuting a case. We actually asked the judge for more time, and the judge said, no, this case has run its course. The court dismissed the case. The difference between what people think happened and what actually happened is pretty stark. Those firearms that were seized from the offender at that initial encounter were never returned to him. So it actually extended longer than an extreme risk protection order would have existed anyway. The other thing to think about, too, is that at the time of that first incident, DA's offices were not part of extreme risk protection order statute. So whether I wanted to do an extreme risk protection order or not, we were not a part of that. We could not, by statute, actually go forward on an extreme risk protection order. That's been changed since the Club Q shooting. There's strong arguments. There are cases that could have been prevented if extreme risk protection order existed and was modeled correctly. The current version that we have now is a huge violation of due process. Like I've said, I'm not in fan of the way that it's made currently. And I know lots of other people are not either. In fact, Phil Weiser, just this last legislative session, worked very hard to expand the scope of who can apply for extreme risk protection orders. DA's offices are now part of that. Medical professionals are part of that. Psychologists, school administrators. So now we're building in layers of hearsay to for somebody to be a proponent to have somebody's firearms taken away, to violate their Second Amendment rights and their due process rights. I'm hugely against that expansion of the law. So it's always tragic when somebody obtains firearms and goes into any place and wants to just kill people indiscriminately. I'm always going to attack those types of cases with the utmost prejudice towards that person, right? I'm going to do everything I possibly can under the law to hold that person accountable. And frankly, we should have had the death penalty as an option in that case. We did not, because in 2020 that was repealed by Governor Polis. Same thing that's happened in King Soopers up in Boulder, right? Aurora Theater, the firebomber guy up in Boulder that went after the pro-Israeli marchers and killed a lady who actually survived the Holocaust. Mm. We have to start thinking about how do we hold these violent offenders accountable. And in fact, we've had two legislative sessions since Club Q that have tried to decriminalize extreme indifference murder, which is exactly what I'm describing, going into a business or a movie theater or a club and trying to indiscriminately just shoot people and kill them. They wanted to reduce that from a class one, which is life in prison without parole, should be death penalty for killing multiple people, but it's not. So want to reduce it from life in prison without parole to getting a parole eligible offense down to 16 to 48 years. The version last year and then this most recent version would have changed it pretty dramatically as well. I don't think somebody that kills multiple people should ever be eligible for parole. Period. End of story.
0: Michael Allen, our guest in studio. When we come back, I've got questions for him about the direction of this state as it pertains to crime and why on Phil Weiser's watch over 8 years and would no doubt continue on Jenna Griswold's, there is such a mentality, Michael kind of touched on it, to be pro-criminal, anti-victim, anti-law and order, anti-broken windows policy, but then also infringe upon both the First and Second Amendment rights of law-abiding citizens, and why they apparently have it exactly backwards, and what Michael Allen would plan to do about it as Attorney General. We'll have all that as our conversation continues. He's live in studio with me for the full hour. Michael Allen, candidate for Attorney General on the Republican side. We have more after this on Ryan Schuling Live.
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6: Nice and easy drive so far. We're in good shape out here. No crashes. Roadways are getting a little busier for us. Eastbound I-70 is starting to crowd on the ramp to Peña Boulevard. No trouble on Peña if you headed to the airport. Looks good there. It's a good drive on 270, although getting busier. C-470 looks good. Highlands Ranch Drive in about 15 minutes. I-25 speeds on the high side. No delay. Downtown to the tech center. With traffic, I'm Susan Thielen.
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1: Happy Tuesday, my friend. Thank you so much. You know, Ryan, I recently closed on a home for a good gentleman, and he was interviewing myself and three other real estate teams, and at least two of them had this offer that if they could not sell his home for his price, they would buy it for cash. And one of them went as far to even say that if they couldn't sell, or they'd bring him three cash offers within the first 24 hours. But as he looked at the fine print, Ryan, he realized these so-called guaranteed buyouts were much less than he would even agree to sell his home for. So when I met with him, we talked through the whole process, and I showed him how to time position and bracket his listing to reach peak value on his home. Once he saw everything I said to him was clear daylight, I earned his trust. I put together a very unique marketing plan specific to his home. And we even presented his home on television, Ryan. And I'll tell you what, thank God, Ryan, I ended up selling his home for a little over 103% of his asking price and thousands higher than those so-called guarantee buyouts. So very happy person, got him to his destination. And I believe, Ryan, if you're truly great at what you do, you should work to earn that person's business every day. We don't offer any gimmicks. We have a written performance guarantee, but it's written very clear and there's no fine print.
0: Frank, what you just gave was an example of how your team and you in particular look around corners and find maybe blind spots that other agents maybe can't do. And a lot of that goes to the research, the time that you spend it, but also your experience in the market. How would you articulate to our listeners, potential home buyers and sellers out there, exactly what that process looks like and how you're able to do that?
1: Well, Ryan, you know, I'll tell you, we put on six listings on Thursday, and a couple of them, I think, were surprised how much behind-the-scenes work we do to prepare their home. And we're looking at the keywords. We're looking at who the likely buyer is. How would that buyer react? What are the things we could put in there so when they search online, it even pops up at the top of the list here? What do we need to do? These little things that add up to big things. And my grandfather, he always tell me, he says, he who is faithful in a very little thing is faithful in much. We look at the finer details of everything, including not just the marketing, Ryan, but also in the contract to protect our clients all the way to the finish line.
0: He's as good as it gets. 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Frank, great stuff as always. Have a great rest of your week, and thanks for joining us here today.
1: Thanks, brother. God bless you. Have a good day.
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14: Jake McCarthy with a walk-off three-run triple in the bottom of the ninth to lead the Rockies over the Red Sox 3-2 in their series opener at Coors Field. The NBA draft tips off tonight in Brooklyn. Nuggets hold the 26th overall pick. Wizards have the top pick. NFL training camp dates announced. Broncos rookies report July 22nd, while the vets report on the 28th. I'm Ron DeMoss.
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17: Got a texter at 57739, got a caller at 303-713-8255, both with questions for our in-studio guests. So thankful for Michael Allen's time. He's the 4th District Attorney, running for Attorney General, of course, as a Republican. We'll get to the texter question first. Ryan, can you ask him to explain what happened in the Letitia Stout trial? Why is she getting a new trial? Michael, you told me during the break there's only so much you can say about this, but maybe background for our listeners that aren't as aware of the case.
18: Yeah, so the Letitia Stout case, horrific case, that's unfortunately, you know, we have to deal with the worst of the worst as DAs, but someone's got to do it. I've been happy to serve my community doing that for the last 6 years as elected DA and over 20 years as a prosecutor. Letitia Stout is a person that we charged with killing her 11-year-old stepson, Gannon Stout. This goes back several years now. Went through mental health challenges. She tried to mount a not guilty by reason of insanity. Took her to trial. Defense raised an issue with one of the jurors. The court ultimately sided with not releasing that juror. And the Court of Appeals said, you should have released that juror. Needs to go back for retrial. We are actually appealing that decision to the Colorado Supreme Court. Working closely to work on that appeal to make sure that that issue is resolved in an appropriate way. That's why I can't really go into too much of it because right. There is a potential that that case comes back and we have to retry it. But the reality is that I'm always going to be

0: there for Al and Landon. That's the parents of Gannon. Mm-hmm. I'm always going to be willing to stand up and fight for them. They've been, you know, that's the silver lining of these horrific cases, that you meet some really great people in the worst circumstances possible. And that's certainly the case with Al and Landon. They've been super supportive of our efforts to bring justice in that case. The one of the things that they've actually both brought up to me separately is that they want me to win the attorney general's race, but they are both concerned that if I win the attorney general's race, what happens with their case? And I said, well, it will be up to the new DA who tries that case, but I would be very open to coming back and retrying that case. I know that case better than anybody else. You know, I've been on it from really the very beginning and had developed really strong relationships with both Al and Landon. And ultimately, you know, my heart just has been broken for them from the very beginning of that case. To lose a child the way that they lost a child is just something that you can't really wrap your head around. It's horrible.
1: Michael Allen for FOR, Colorado.com, where you can find out more about his campaign. He is in a primary battle against David Wilson, also a guest on this program, and that will be settled in 8 days. On Tuesday, June 30th, we'll have live coverage right here on 630 KL, along with Tricia Calvarese, Floyd Cerulli, Benjamin Albright, Rob Dawson, yours truly anchoring the coverage. We look forward to that. Another case that really drew my ire, Michael, I don't know that we talked a lot about this, but I really want to get your take on it as a district attorney. It's an issue that I discussed at length with Senator Barb Kirkmeyer, who acknowledged the error of her ways in voting for this competency law that turned out to be an abject failure and complete unmitigated disaster that was a national embarrassment and story. And in one case, it was in your jurisdiction, the 4th yeah. Judicial District, with Joel Lang, who ran over Christy Kirst in a McDonald's parking lot. Her daughter appeared on this program heartbroken. You talk about silver linings, meeting great people in yeah. cases like this. But just what this law did once it went into effect, it allowed somebody like Joel Lang to escape charges as he was deemed incompetent to stand trial by the 4th Judicial District Judge Samuel Evig. And it was reported by Christie's daughter to me that he simply showed up and was asked, do you know what it means to be incompetent to stand trial? And he said, and I quote, it means all of this goes away, unquote. Your reaction?
0: Yeah, that is another case that you just mentioned where there's these silver linings of horrific cases, fact patterns, horrific interactions between people, and that's certainly the case in this instance. So basically, to give a little bit of a backstory, the victim was in a vehicle in a McDonald's parking lot in Monument, Colorado. There was a fender bender. Two people got out of the victim vehicle, went over to talk to the offender to just settle the fender bender. Shouldn't be any big deal. The problem is that Joel Lang had no insurance. He knew that he had no insurance. He didn't want to have to deal with a traffic ticket, so he sped away, ran over the poor woman and killed her in that McDonald's parking lot, and was on the run for a couple of days before he was ultimately caught. And that's the frustrating part for me as a law enforcement officer, and DAs, by the way, are law enforcement, mm-hmm. is he knew the gravity of what he was doing. He knew what he had done. He ran from that circumstance because he knew he was in big trouble. And then he finally turned himself in. The law was horrific in that it allows somebody to raise a competency challenge, meaning they don't understand the charges against them, their role in defending themselves, who the judge is, who their defense attorney is, who the prosecutor is. And if a expert finds that they are incompetent and not restorable, then you go get another opinion. That expert will give an opinion. In this case, you mentioned the judge's name, Judge Samuel Evig. He issued a written order that said, under the law, it is virtually impossible for a prosecutor to overcome the burden in a competency-challenging case like what was existing in Joel Lang's case. And the only option, based on the way that the law was written, is that the court has to dismiss. So basically, we have this structure set up that a prosecutor can never prove that somebody's restorable. And anytime that's the case, then the law or the case has to be dismissed. We worked really hard, you know, with lots of people, including the daughter in this case. That's what I mentioned, the silver lining.
1: Yeah.
0: I've met her with her, too, and actually testified in favor of the fix that went into effect this year. Mm-hmm. Just was passed this legislative session. Hugely needed change in the law. This has affected multiple jurisdictions, most prominently actually in Arapahoe County with the guy that was on the playground at the school.
1: Solomon Galligan.
0: Yep, exactly. And then a guy up in Weld County who's been in and out of the jail under Steve Reams' watch up there with some really horrific charges as well, where they just keep getting these cases and then they get dismissed because the law really required that. And so it's great to get that law fixed. It does have a provision that if a prosecutor gets new information that says this person is now actually competent or is restorable, then you can refile the case. We'll be looking at that in the Joel Lane case, actually, looking at whether we can refile that case.
1: Good.
0: Because I'd love to hold him accountable. He killed somebody, and he deserves to be held accountable.
1: Senator Barb Kirkmeyer, all due credit to her. Immediately upon my interview with her on this very controversial law, went to work. And with Joseph Bowman, a young man who appeared on this show, there was a guy that should not have been driving, that was not competent to do so, that was not insured, that crashed into a vehicle driven by his mother, was set ablaze. She eventually died from her injuries in that crash. And as was pointed out by Michael Allen, Dante White, the father of the young man, a fifth grader, was nearly snatched off a playground, broad daylight, during recess at an elementary school by a very, very unstable individual named Solomon Galligan. Again, this made national news. It was featured on Laura Ingraham on Fox News. But Senator Kirkmeyer worked with those two individuals I mentioned to get this fix made, and it was bipartisan. So I'll do credit to her for that. We'll take this time out. We come back. Jeannie in Colorado Springs has a conversation point with our guest, Michael Allen. He is in studio running for Attorney General, 4th Judicial District Attorney, and Michael Allen for Colorado.com. Comments where you can find out more about his campaign. Wrapping up this hour with him after this on Ryan Schuling Live.
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1: Go to the phones, 303-713-8255 here on Ryan Schuling Live. Kind enough to join us for the full hour, the 4th District Attorney running for Attorney General in the Republican primary. That will be settled on Tuesday, June 30th. Michael Allen, our in-studio guest, and joining us by phone, Jeannie down in Colorado Springs. That is in his jurisdiction. Jeannie, welcome to RSL.
24: Thank you. Good morning, District Attorney Allen. I know you know who I am. This is Gangsta Gammy.
25: I know who you are, Gammy. How are you doing this morning?
24: Well, I'm upset, so let me just spit it all out.
25: All right.
24: In light of everything that has happened for 6 years, we've been, you know, attending commissioners, city council, school boards. We've written, we've given proof, everything from the stolen elections to the bioweapon, which your opponent in the Republican Party has defended vets who got fired for not taking a bioweapon. But then some things are happening that disturb me. In the last couple of weeks, they've come to light. One was at the Pioneer Museum, the Open Big Pride Fest, where our mayor in Colorado Springs gave a proclamation. That's fine. You know, if you want to be gay, that's one thing. When you want to butcher children, somebody needs to intercede. Well, they had tables with male adult toys, literally, on public grounds. I wrote to the city council and everybody. I think you got a copy. You usually do. But then, under your district attorneyship, there are two events that happen that I want you to tell me how you're going to handle them on the state level. One is my friend, the fireman, Jake Zavala, was hit and run, literally permanently disabled for life. His dog and he were both hit. The perp went away. Y'all had to find him. And he got off from one of your lower, you know, DAs on community service for permanently disabling. Another young kid was sitting still, gets hit by someone on drugs, and the DAs under you wanted him to plead guilty. He did nothing. Oh, he lost his bid for the Air Force Academy. There are continuing events happening all over where district attorney's offices are asking people to plead because, A, they're poor, they don't have representation, it's easier, it's a notch, and the private jails make more money. What will you do if you are elected to stop this from happening locally and statewide, because the citizens are the prey. We're being preyed on. And what will you do to stop people without driver's licenses from even driving? We have more crime because we're not convicting the real perps, but we're convicting the victims by penalizing them. What can you really do? Because your administration people keep telling people to plead when they're innocent. I'm so offended by all this 6 years of battle for all of us. I don't know where to go. You know, I don't know what to say, except it's horrible.
1: Thank you for that, Jeannie. Michael, your response?
25: Yeah, so it is actually illegal to ask a victim to plead guilty to a crime. We actually stand with victims. We prosecute at a higher rate than any other DA's office across the state of Colorado, offenders, and put more people in prison than any other DA's office in the state. Some of that is because of volume. We are the biggest judicial district in the state of Colorado, but we also take tough stances on cases. Motor vehicle theft, for instance, you know, we've cut it, like I mentioned at the very beginning, cutting that by 50% from 1 year to the next. Putting violent offenders in prison. We actually use habitual criminal statutes more than any other DA's office in the state of Colorado. So we are not asking victims to plead guilty to charges. That's flip of what we actually do. We're actually going after the offenders. And she did make one mention of private jails and private prisons. We actually don't have those in Colorado. They're all run by the state. You know, we don't have anybody making profit off of offenders. But what she ultimately does talk about, what I want to point out, is that this is more evidence of one party dominant rule in Colorado has run its course. That's why we've been so invested in our crushing crime and cost tour that we've been doing across the state of Colorado, listening to Colorado voters, talking about the things I've done as DA, holding offenders accountable, driving down crime rates in my district and making it more affordable. And frankly, the livability factor in my district is so much better than in lots of other parts of the state of Colorado. And I'll give you an example. You had Dana Charles on from Pueblo West earlier this morning. Well, Kayla Bouveau is the DA down in Pueblo. She's the first Republican to be elected DA in Pueblo in 60 years. She's the first female DA ever to be elected in Pueblo. If that's not a sign of, hey, we've got a system that's broken, but we can make a change if we all start rowing in the same direction, Pueblo's done it, and they continue to do it. They, in my mind, are a model for the rest of the state of Colorado in the way that they have flipped over some of these seats that have been held by Democrats for a really long time. And Kayla Bouveau is a great example of that. She's a great DA, great friend. She's endorsed me in this race. Again, more evidence of we need to flip the state. The AG's office is a great opportunity to win this cycle in November and stop a decade of Democrat-dominated rule that has run its course.
1: Michael, final question here, and this is just kind of a overview analysis of the race, that you have this competitor in the primary in the form of David Wilson with two L's, and he's been on this program as well. And he represents, I think, a constituency of the grassroots that are disaffected with the direction of the Republican Party. They view you perhaps as part of the establishment and that you won't really get in there and fight. You probably heard those labels before. Maybe you're a rhino, that sort of thing. He came out really strong on the stance of Tina Peters and that she did not commit a crime. She should not have been convicted. She should not have been sentenced. I think he favors a full pardon. How you view that case, the Tina Peters case, and Governor Polis deciding to grant her clemency in the wake of her sentence. Just want to get your take real quick on that.
25: Yeah, well, I'm going to go after one of the beginning parts of what you were just saying. I'm sick and tired of the grassroots versus the establishment. I've been a Republican registered voter since the day I turned 18 years old. 36 years. Mm-hmm. I've seen lots of different iterations of different movements in the Republican Party, and yet I've stayed on board, fought, and actually won elections. It used to be decided that you are grassroots if you go through assembly. My very first campaign for DA, I went through assembly and won there and then get elected. This run for AG, go through assembly, win over 60% of the vote at assembly. And yet I'm the grassroots, or I'm the establishment candidate. That's nonsense. Let's get away from the divisions. Let's start putting our focus where it belongs, and that is keeping Jenna Griswold out of the attorney general's office. That's ultimately what my goal is. That's what I've been running against since I launched my campaign in early January. As it relates to the Tina Peters case, Tina Peters has been unfortunately used as a pawn by lots of different people for a long time, and Polis did it again when he did the commutation. And here's why I say that she is being used as a pawn by him. The same day that he releases the information about her commutation, he does a commutation on a guy that shot a deputy in Douglas County,
1: right,
25: who was engaging in violent offenses across the metro area, doing armed robberies with another guy. This guy is sentenced to 50 years after he shoots a deputy in the shoulder, came within an inch of killing this deputy. And he uses Tina Peters to cover up and be the smokescreen for that horrific decision. Mm. And yet he has the gall to get on the radio and on the news and say he wants to make Colorado one of the 10 safest states in the country, and yet he's letting violent criminals out of prison. So let's put the focus where it belongs. The Tina Peters decision is what it is, but let's make no mistake. We need change in the Attorney General's office. We need to get back to being common sense in our approach, and we need to start holding accountable the offenders as opposed to victims.
1: Next Tuesday, June 30th, the primary will decide who the Republican nominee for Attorney General will be. David Wilson, a challenger, Michael Allen, also in that race, and he is the Attorney General candidate that you can find out more about at Michael Allen for FORColorado.com. Of course, representing the 4th District as the DA down there and doing great work in that capacity. Michael, always appreciate your time. Thanks for driving all the way up here.
25: Yeah, this was fun, man. I appreciate it. We need to do it more often.
1: We'll do it.
25: Yeah.
1: We'll definitely
25: do it. If you can handle traffic for me, that'd be great.
1: Not sure what I could do on that front. I can handle the traffic maybe on the radio here. That's all that I can oversee. Michael Allen, our guest in studio here on Ryan Schuling Live, back after this.
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32: It's a pinpoint weather alert day today because we've got some strong to severe storms moving in for later on this afternoon and especially for later on this evening. Otherwise, a high in the mid-80s with some smoky skies.
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0: ABC News. I'm Sherry Preston. Cuts coming to America's intelligence community. Sources tell ABC that Bill Pulte, the new acting director of national intelligence, has started lots of layoffs. ABC's Karen Y is in Washington.
7: Pulte has promised to cut hundreds of jobs. His appointment by President Trump has faced bipartisan backlash because Pulte has no experience in intelligence. The Office of the Director of National Intelligence has not returned a request for comment, and it was not immediately clear how many jobs had been affected. But sources say the National Counterterrorism Center was expected to be hit hard by the cuts.
0: In a post this morning, President Trump says Iran has agreed to what he calls, quote, the highest level nuclear inspections. Long into the future, Iran's foreign minister says no visits from international inspectors have been scheduled thus far. Dangerously hot weather settling in over much of Europe, with temperatures expected in the mid-90s or higher for several days. This is ABC News. A state of emergency has been declared in a part of Los Angeles where a warehouse has been burning for nearly a week now. L.A. Councilmember Isabel Jurado represents the district.
9: Families are still dealing with the smoke, odor, ash, closed parks and community spaces, disrupted routines, and serious concerns about what they are breathing.
0: 85 million pounds of decaying food is now burning. Who is the loudest man on earth? Joseph McGrail Baitup, that's who, an Australian air conditioning cleaner and an honorary town crier.
10: Oh, yay! Oh, yay! Oh, yay! My lords, my ladies and gentlemen, welcome to Canberra!
0: That's him in his role as town crier. It was a different yell of the word now at 122.4 decibels that won in the Guinness World Record last week. To do it, he beat out the previous loudest person in the world, a schoolteacher from Northern Ireland. Sherry Preston, ABC News.
1: 11 people have been indicted, accused of being part of a vehicle theft ring targeting airports along the Front Range.
11: According to Attorney General Phil Weiser, the suspects worked with each other to steal vehicles from municipal airport parking lots, surrounding hotels and other locations in Adams, Boulder, Denver, Douglas, Jefferson, Larimer, and Weld counties. Authorities say the value of the 41 stolen vehicles, stolen property, and property damage was more than $900,000. The 11 defendants face numerous charges, including racketeering and conspiracy, motor vehicle theft, and forgery.
1: That's Chad Bauer. Northern Colorado and the Eastern Plains could again see severe storms tonight. For Denver, there's a chance of rain every day through Friday. Fox 31 Chief Meteorologist Dave Frazier.
12: Tuesday and Wednesday, we'll have scattered afternoon storms as the temperature each afternoon will be in the mid-80s. Those storms, as they pop up, won't be everywhere, but when they hit, in certain spots, they could have lightning, wind, hail, and heavy rain.
1: Fox 31 Chief Meteorologist Dave Frazier says the most widespread rain will come on Thursday. That's the latest. I'm Keenan Dixon.
13: Now, impact traffic.
14: Driving good shape this morning, getting busier across the roadways, but no major problems. Got some slowdowns. I-25 southbound from 120th into downtown, about 25 minutes. 270 through Commerce City, that's 11, 12 minutes. Got some heavier traffic on southbound 225 from Parker Road into Tech Center. And one crash on the ramp from Ken Carroll to C-470. With traffic, I'm Susan Thielen.
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0: She is our eye in the sky, holding those in power accountable, giving voice to the voiceless, and doing the work most other journalists won't dare to do. It's Ash Tuesday, one day ahead of the news cycle, with Ash Epp, only on Ryan Schuling Live.
1: It's incredibly stressful. It's incredibly difficult to put it out there, because if you get it wrong, you get it wrong. And believe me, there were a few times where, you know, we were beyond the margin of error, and you can really get stung by that. The second reason is that we used to have, and by the way, we used to always have a polling outfit that was Democrat, public policy polling out in North Carolina, who we knew well, you know, kind of our two firms and some other firms would put them out there. And I think they had the same sort of motivation from a private business. However, you also had a lot more media outlets investing in polling and trying to be the gold standard. But with the decline of media resources and the changing of the media landscape, the budgets just aren't there. And then finally, you had the colleges and higher ed institutions that would put surveys out. And, you know, they're not doing as much. And I think a lot of that is because it is much more challenging to measure Republican candidate support and Democrat candidate support in this day and age. The risk is higher, in my opinion, than it was 10, 15 years ago.
0: That was David Flaherty, Magellan Strategies, appearing on the show just the other day. And Ash Epp joins us live in studio. As you heard in the intro, Ash in America on X and on her Substack, she has the America 250 updates now completely finished between now and July the 4th for Independence Day. Congratulations on completing that task, Ash.
2: Thank you so much. I'm pretty proud of myself, actually. I started the project to prove to myself that I could be so disciplined as to publish every single day for a year. And I thought, what a better year than America's 250th year. And so I did. I'm leaving tomorrow to go out of town, and I have them all scheduled through. I began on July 5th, 2025, and July 4th, 2026 will be my final one. I'm pretty proud of it.
0: Flaherty, I thought this was a fascinating conversation that we had. He came on here and was giving a very insightful look as to what they're dealing with at Magellan Strategies, and they're tops of the charts as far as I'm concerned when it comes to politics in Colorado and measuring what's going on, pulse of the races, etc. But even he admitted, like, they don't know exactly what's going on. It's hard to measure the traditional methods of polling. You know, you would call a landline and somebody would answer, and you would either choose to participate or you would not. Now people see a number they don't recognize on their cell phone. I don't answer.
2: Yeah, same.
0: I don't do that. So, I mean, they could try to reach out online, but that limits the amount of people that you can reach. I think it skews, especially in favor of younger people that are more online than older ones like boomers. What were your thoughts on what David Flaherty had to say there in that clip?
2: So he talks in that clip about the kind of three reasons why it's incredibly difficult to poll in 2026, right-leaning polling. The first is it's hard. The electorate has changed. The demographics have shifted. And in the second clip that we have, which I hope we get to because it was so fascinating to me, and I'm going to be doing a full Why We Vote episode on that interview with David Flaherty when I get back, because I think that he says a lot of the quiet parts out loud. But the segmenting is difficult. The funding isn't there. Right. Polling is expensive and nobody's paying for it anymore. And then the colleges, where there was, a educational effort to keep this going, to do polling, to teach polling to the next generation of pollsters, et cetera, that they're not doing it anymore. And you have to ask the question why. The answer that we get from David Flaherty is that it's very difficult to measure MAGA, the supercut that we have for the second half of this. I was blown away by it, and I think that he says a lot of things that should be encouraging to the populist candidates in the race.
0: And here is that clip from, again, David Flaherty, Magellan Strategies, on trying to measure MAGA versus non-MAGA.
1: But I'll be honest, it's very difficult to measure MAGA. And even though Donald Trump's name's not on the ballot, the way the Republican electorate has evolved in the last 10 years under Donald Trump has created headwinds and challenges. A public opinion survey, a benchmark survey done by a campaign in a Republican primary, it's not about knowing whose name ID or who's in front, who's not. A lot of it is bifurcating the electorate between MAGA and non-MAGA. And that's the truth of the matter, even though I would still say that half of the Republican voters, at least in Colorado, are MAGA. You know, that's the fact of the matter today. It's not one monolithic voting electorate of roughly 600,000 votes to be cast, 700,000. It's MAGA and non-MAGA. I just feel like it's a much more rough and tumble electorate and that it's more populist.
0: Is David right? Why or why not?
2: So I think that he's directionally right. We're creating a new binary. Right. In his view of the world, we're creating a new binary between MAGA and non-MAGA. Now, I think that he's using the terms MAGA and populism synonymously when he's speaking. I think that he sort of merges them in a couple places. And when he says 50% of Republican voters are MAGA, I think what he's describing is what I've been saying for a long time. It's not two sides. It's many factions. The populist contingent of the Colorado electorate. And I think that this is both left-leaning and right-leaning. They're not just protest voters for the specific parties. They are something different. And I think I talked with Deborah Flora about this when I met with her for coffee a couple of months ago. Like, what does it mean to be in a post-partisan posture in politics in the state of Colorado? And I think we're going to find out. And I think that the data that David Flaherty is talking about supports that idea. I think the parties are going to be the most impacted by it. And pollsters, now he says in that interview, they're pretty much retired from political polling. And so no skin off his back. He's getting out at the right time, right at the time of the shifting electorate. But we have so many modern tools. We have the ability with the data, the solutions to the big data problem from a decade and a half ago. We have the ability to bifurcate the electorate in the ways that he's talking about. What I come down to, and put your tinfoil hats on, folks, kids. I think they're not polling because they don't like the answer. I think that the majority is populist, and I think that the people are done with the parties, and I think that measuring that, putting a spotlight on it, shining it up, hurts the establishment candidates that we keep being told are going to win.
0: She is Ash Epp, Ash in America, on her Substack and also on the socials. Joining us now, Joe Altman, former Republican candidate for both governor and the state chair of the party. Joe, do we live in a post-polling world? Is there any way to do polling now that would be accurate, effective, meaningful, useful?
3: Yeah, I mean, we actually have more access to data than we've ever had before. And so getting an idea of who's going to win and not win in a world where elections are not largely more fraudulent than they have been in past years is very difficult because, frankly, they can choose winners and losers. And, sounds like a conspiracy because it is a conspiracy. And I said this over and over again, chaos favors the op, never favors the people. And you can walk out on the street and have conversations with 100 people, 1,000 people, and you can get a pretty good idea of, where the winds should blow. But the reality of it is that we live in a black box world where the elections are largely controlled by people who get to create a specific outcome. And there's enough levers that can be pulled that if they want Victor Marx to win, they can Victor Marx to win. If they want Scott Bottoms to win or Barb Kirkmeyer to win, then that's what happens. And in large part, Barb Kirkmeyer stayed out of the fray. And I use her as an example, stayed out of the fray. She hasn't had much momentum as far as outside of Weld County. And yet she seems very calm in the waters right now, which should scare everyone because, when you look at the three candidates, the one person that's been out there for the last 18 to 24 months has been Scott Bottoms. And that has been very evident in some of the polls that were done, even one that was done by Jeff Hunt. So I think that there's enough information to create really good outcomes on polling. I just don't think that the appetite right now or the trust is there by the people that the outcome is going to be met, and it hasn't. I mean, remember, President Trump had a 1% chance of winning in 2016, and he won handedly before the end of the night was up. So, we can't see outcomes because we're trying to create outcomes. We're not trying to let the people decide what's the best pathway for the people.
2: Hey, Joe. Welcome and good morning. I'm really glad that you're here for this part of the conversation because you run data companies and you have the experience and history of segmenting, different demographics and getting down from a content delivery standpoint, being able to get down into the micro. When we talk about, and I think to the point of kind of that resistance that you're talking about, it shouldn't be more expensive. I want you to validate what I'm saying or otherwise or dispute what I'm saying, right? No. If you could, okay. It shouldn't be more expensive to do polling now in 2026 than it has been, say, during the Tea Party, as David Flaherty was talking about when they kind of started doing what they were doing, because of the tooling that we have, because of the supportive AI capabilities that we have to be able to analyze very quickly and to get down in. And of course, we know all of our technology is tracking us all the time, and those a lot of that data is being sold, right? And so we should be able to have greater insight about what the right-leaning side of the electorate in the state of Colorado is. My hypothesis is that the people who have controlled this flow of information, these details getting to voters for long period of time, are resistant to change. Where do you see it going? And do you think that polling is still valuable in terms of shaping the public mind, getting as a benefit for candidates and as an indicator of how people are going to vote?
3: So the answer is yes. And the reason why the guy at Magellan was said what he said is because it is a lot less expensive in order to predict an outcome. And that's actually, more importantly, how they're able to look and manipulate polling numbers and data to favor one candidate over another. It's not a mistake that they're talking about the fact that it's too expensive to do traditional polling, which is true. The reality of it is they already know the outcome. We use what's called PPV, propensity and probability value, and we build it within a model that allows us to see what people are going to do next. I can tell what people are going to, if they buy a house, they're going to buy a car. I can tell you what kind of car they're going to buy. I can tell you, what they're likely to eat for dinner. I mean, there's so many different things that we're able to collect by the data that's available to us that looking for an outcome, whether it be MAGA or not, is very, very easy. It's very easy to see that outcome. And if I could draw a couple conclusions into this that I think that we're missing is, that largely they're trying to manipulate media so that it doesn't allow those that speak truth to have the truth be seen or heard. And that's because of the fear of the obvious, that people are seeing that elections are stolen because elections are stolen. People are seeing that they have access to more data, and yet you have this gaslighting that continues to occur that says, oh, it's way too expensive to do traditional polling. Well, you don't need it anymore. And because you're actually collecting data in such a large swath everywhere you go, your TV in your house collects data. Mm-hmm. Your refrigerator collects data. I mean, literally, there's nothing around you that's not collecting some sort of data and or being sold in some piece, parse, or form that allows them to look at or predict an outcome for you. But I think what's more important is that people are not separated by Democrat or Republican anymore. It truly is a good versus bad, moral versus depravity that's happening inside of our communities. Because every time I have a conversation with a Democrat, they're like, well, I don't agree with this piece of what you're saying, but holistically, I agree with everything else you're talking about that's happening in the community. We should become more constitutionally driven. So you have the radicals on one side and you have the American people on the other. And in large part, we've been driven towards dividers that don't exist, football teams or jerseys that frankly are obsolete today, but they already know this. And the amount of data that I have access to, man, it's unbelievable what we're able to predict. And so if you don't think that they have the ability to predict an outcome in an election, that's fool's gold at this point.
0: Joe Altman on the socials on X. You can follow him there. That's OLTMANN, two N's at the end, and also on Facebook. A question I had, Joe, I think polling is reflective also of a tendency in documentary filmmaking, say Michael Moore, to either drive a narrative or is in the case of Waiting for Superman to maybe reflect what was really going on out there and to arrive at a conclusion based on the facts that are in front of you. But we know that there is this term called push-polling, and I think an example of that would have been the ridiculous Signal poll that was released on behalf of the Victor Marx campaign that showed him up whenever 44 points on Barb Kirkmeyer. But this is masquerading as an opinion survey. Oh, this is what the people really think. But it's really driven to influence opinion and shape kind of a narrative. And it seems like if you're going to pay for polling, you might as well get the result you want out of it. So it's rigged. It's totally rigged. Is there any incentive at this point, I guess, to get honest, true polling out there and have that be reflective of where the public opinion is? Because I just don't see it.
3: Yeah, no, listen, what Victor Marx does is classic political gamemanship. Remember, he's the one that said in his poll that he was winning the primary at the assembly by 75-80%. He was going to push all of the candidates out. It'd just be him and Kirkmeyer, right? And he came in second place. Scott Bottoms came in first place. And we also remember that there was 80 overvotes, exactly 80 overvotes that frankly pushed. If you were to take just those 80 overvotes, it put Marx in a position where he had over 30%. Otherwise, he would have had 29%, and he wouldn't have qualified for the election, which would have been an absolute sting to the narrative. But when you look at the polling, like the one that was on Signal, it's not mathematical. You have the ability to manipulate it. There's no sort of discipline behind it. And so you're able to try and sway public opinion, maybe pick up a few other votes by doing what's called muling. And muling only works to a certain degree until they figure out that it's false advertising, right? And you'll see this a lot on, and I hate to pick on Karl Marx, I'm sorry, Victor Marx, but If you look at what he does online, he'll have people that have posted 25,000, 30,000 posts and have 15 friends. Well, those are obvious bot accounts, but he'll see others that are out there that no one's even heard of before that step in the gap and say, I'm voting for Victor Marx. So this type of mewing environment or popular, you know, creating this populist environment has been used by marketing firms forever in order to drive people to buy their products. But now it's being used in politics to create an outcome that is narratively false, that people actually see through. And I think that you can't have as much bad press as Victor Marx has and say that he's up 44% on Kirkmeyer. That's nonsense, right? And the fact is that two polls that were done by people that are heavily favored by Victor Marx specifically, both chose Scott Bottoms. And so you have to wade your way through it. And frankly, we live in a liar's world. And I think this is one of the reasons why, you know, when I talk about things, Ryan, when I talk about things, I talk about things from the position of understanding data. I'm reading the data. I'm going through it in real time. And I think that's one of the reasons why you have a lot of people that make up things about me is because they're afraid of the narrative. They're afraid of the truth. And that truth has created an outcome where it's creating a tsunami. And I think sooner or later, that tsunami is going to come in to bite these people in the ass, in the butt. Sorry.
0: You can say ass. Joe Holtman joining us here on Ryan Schuling Live. It's an Ash Tuesday edition. Ash Epp in studio with me as love well. Ash. And we all love Ash, Joe. And Kyle Clark, of course, profiling some comments Joe made recently along the lines of what he was just referring to there. We're going to get his take on that on the other side of this timeout. More on the data collected in polling, what drives the narrative in a race like we're witnessing right now as we are 1 week out from the June 30th primary on both sides of the aisle, Republican and Democrat, looking to get nominees for the general election in November. A break. We're back after this on RSL.
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5: 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Dan Kaplis, afternoons at 4. 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Now, impact traffic.
7: Crash this morning. This is on the ramp from eastbound Ken Carroll onto C-470. All lanes of that ramp are currently blocked. Now, C-470 through Highlands Ranch still looks good. Speed's on the high side. Now, some heavier traffic on I-25 southbound out of Northland from 120th down to Colfax at about 25 minutes. 225 southbound from Parker Road on down about 8 minutes. With traffic, I'm Susan Thielen.
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0: Where you start is frankduranhomes.com, and the person that you'll talk to is the man that joins us next, Frank Duran, the real estate man. 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
8: Hey, Ryan, happy Tuesday, friend. Good to talk to you. Ryan, you know, the Denver real estate market, it remains strong, and according to the recent DMAR report, the median closed price is up by 2.24%.

0: Well, you mentioned the Denver real estate market, Frank, and I just want to get a sense for where things are at. If you look at Denver like a target on a bullseye, where the Denver city area, the urban area that is inherent to the city, then the metro area, like the suburban area and the outlying areas there, just how you define the Denver market writ large and the homes that are within it, and whether there are differences that you're witnessing in how fast homes are moving, whether it's urban, suburban, or rural.
1: Well, I'll tell you this, Ryan. I served from Firestone all the way to Castle Rock and everything in between, so we see it all. And it just depends on area to area, price point to price point. Some areas are moving faster than others. Some, you run into a situation, especially with the attached market, you might be in a situation where you have one buyer for five properties. Others, you might be in a situation where you're getting multiple bidding wars. So we're selling these, like, let's say the average price homes somewhere in the sixes and sevens. You might be able to move something like that pretty quick, but then you close something in the $1 million segment. We just did this a couple times here the last couple of weeks where we're getting multiple bidding wars on those as well. You might get a condominium maybe priced at $250,000, $300,000, which might take a little time to move because there's less buyers shopping and there's more properties on the market. So it's so all over the board, Ryan. I will tell you this, though, for the detached properties right now, days in market average is 34 days right now recently, and also the attached market's sitting around 53 days. But I want to say this, too. To put this in perspective, back in 2008 through 2011, we were sitting on over 26,000 homes inventory on the market for about 5,000 buyers. We're nowhere near that right now. We're a little over 12,000 homes active on the market, pending sales around 41, 34. So homes will definitely move. We're not in this kind of market where we're in this extreme buyer's market. It's more balanced right now.
0: 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If you're a buyer, if you're a seller, if you're doing both, you can start on his website, frankduranhomes.com. Another visit here on Ryan Schuling Live. Frank, always appreciate your time. Thanks for it, and we'll talk to you again soon.
1: Thank you, friend. God bless. Have a great day.
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5: From the True Green Weather Center.
6: It's a pinpoint weather alert day today because we've got some strong to severe storms moving in for later on this afternoon and especially for later on this evening. Otherwise, a high in the mid-80s with some smoky skies.
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9: I think violence is going to be necessary. And for those of you that say, oh, Joe's calling for violence, and he's talking about the synagogue of Satan again, and oh my gosh, is the anti-Semite because the ADL says it? No. So every time we solve a problem in our country, we solve it with violence. And all of a sudden, we're not going to be able to fight against evil without using violence. I think it'll be short-lived. I think we know who our targets are. And there are targets.
10: Kyle Clark posted this on his Facebook page with the following description and what you just heard. Joe Altman, MAGA podcaster and close friend of Colorado GOP governor candidate Scott Bottoms, said today, I think violence is going to be necessary. I think we know who our targets are, and there are targets. Altman, this is Kyle Clark, Altman calls for the executions of Synagogue of Satan Jews running Colorado. In the 9 News debate, Bottoms said Altman would probably work in his administration, just not around Jewish people. That was a joke by Representative Scott Bottoms. And Joe Altman joins us live here on RSL and Ash Tuesday edition. Joe, can you give context to the comment that was made there? It's reflective of a comment that you've made before. And what you mean by violence going to be necessary?
11: Well, violence is going to be necessary. I mean, you're not going to fight. I mean, let's go back 3,000, 4,000 years. We can talk about the Ottoman Empire. We can go back to the days of the royal in China, right? Anytime you've had a degradation or a deviancy that presented itself within society and it's pushed in that direction, violence has always been the answer to right-setting society. And if I'm wrong, then why did we just go kill, I don't know, 500,000 to 1 million people in Iran? We didn't go walk in there with pillows and drop teddy bears. We went in there and dropped bombs. Then we got their compliance. And so there's I was pointing out the obvious because I was asked the question. The question was simple. Joe, do you think that we're headed towards something that's becoming hot? And I said, yes, it's becoming very hot. And I think that the people in this country are tired of being slaves. And by the way, that's not a Democrat or Republican or independent. They're being pushed down a path where if there's only one ideology, there's only one narrative, and you either accept that narrative and you do exactly what we say, or we're going to punish you, bully you, and do what Kyle Clark does and make you wear a scarlet letter that's not true. I mean, Kyle Clark is just a liar. He lies about everything. He creates a narrative and twists the truth into his own little paradigm. And then he forgives himself for the misgivings of even the organization they worked for that was responsible for killing Lee Keltner in cold blood with a security guard who was an Antifa member who was unlicensed in Denver that provoked a fight, and in the fight ended up shooting Lee Keltner in the head, who was not armed, did not pose a threat. And yet that then they had the city and county of Denver do what the city and county of Denver did. And they dismissed the charges and let the man walk away after murdering someone whose ideology was Christian, conservative. So no, I don't believe that. You know, I didn't call for violence. There's never a call for violence. And by the way, people that are capable of great violence, that have seen great violence, don't choose that for the people in their communities. But if you think that the people in our communities right now are stupid, they're not. And they can see exactly what's happening. They can see the propaganda that's being created, the radicalization of people in our communities. And it's leading us down a path where we just don't want anymore. And you can see it happening in Ireland. You can see it happening in Australia. You can see it happening in New Zealand. You can see it happening in the UK. We're done. The people are done. And the target's very simple. When you have a judicial coup and you have a bunch of people in the judiciary, judges, that are letting criminals out on the street to rape and murder and do the things that they're doing 40, 50 times. And you have people like Tina Peters that's locked up for 9.5 years. And then you have a parole board or a clemency board that comes out and says that they were unanimous for keeping a woman who's 70 years old, who's never committed another crime, in jail for 9.5 years. You can see that there's a distortion in what is fair, and there's a distortion in what's happening in our community and who is being treated as if they don't have a seat at the table. And that's the American people.
12: Yeah, I mean, in my opinion, we've had, first of all, we have the First Amendment in this country, which means that you can use all manner of language to support the political support and advocacy that you want to see in the world. And I'm particularly concerned about the calls for censorship, calls for speech codes, specifically around criticism of government, corruption, and specifically anti-Semitism. There are bills in the Congress right now making their way through to punish criminalize speech that's critical of Israel, and we'll be told, you know, that, well, you can criticize the policy of the government of Israel. You just can't hate Jews. I don't hate Jews. I grew up going to Messianic Jewish temple. I love Jewish people. I think that is a tactic that is used to make people stop questioning what our U.S. foreign policy towards the nation of Israel and in the region specifically is. It's like a backdoor, I think, to subvert the First Amendment. And when it comes to here in the local Colorado media landscape, it's a very asymmetrical narrative that we're told about violence. If you say something that's provocative, that's contentious, it'll run on a loop. Kyle will, you know, put it on his socials, and everybody will shine a big old spotlight on it. But when you have actual violence being committed by activists, say back in the summer of Bern Luton murder, when you have actual violence being committed, the media just can't cover that. And we have this asymmetrical information landscape. What do you make of that? And do you see it changing?
11: No, I don't see it changing. I mean, you have Israeli cybersecurity billionaire Shlomo Kramer, this guy who became a billionaire off of the investments of the U.S. government for free into the cybersecurity company, calling for restrictions to the First Amendment from another country. And this is more and more happening in Israel, right? And this is not representative of the people of Israel. This is a small group of people inside of there that controls and largely pushes the people of Israel as a shield against any sort of conversations related to what is happening in our country. And look, I stand behind the idea that we have very evil people doing evil things to the people in our country. And if you think that this is going to get better or get better over time by having a conversation and capitulating to these false narratives, which is largely what Kyle Clark says, You're not going to get to that place where you solve any of this or heal anything happening in the community, because people more and more are starting to wake up and realize that these people are nothing but liars. And you don't try to restrict people telling the truth. You try to cut the tongue out of people that are telling the truth and not people that are lying, because frankly, you know, nobody cares about flat Earth. Nobody's going to have a conversation about it because nobody believes it's true. But yet when you start talking about what's happening in our country and the fact that we're a captured nation by a group of people that have done real harm, and you can see the harm, but they don't want you to talk about it. And when you talk about it, you talk about the fact that it's evil, then all of a sudden you become an anti-Semite. You become all of these different things. They can just dog whistle you to death. And I think that people are actually waking up to the idea that this is not true. And so it is going to get much worse because, you know, you see these bills that are going through Congress. You see the things that are even happening in Colorado and other states. You see the activism that's happening in this judicial coup with judges that are largely ideologues for communism and not people that follow the law. And it's a recipe for disaster. And that's why you also see at the same time people calling for restrictions of the Second Amendment after they call for restrictions of the First Amendment. And they destroy people every single day. And they're just not prepared for people, frankly, like me or even like Ash. I mean, let's not even pretend they didn't go after Ash and call her a communist and call her a Nazi and make up all of these salacious lies.
12: Don't forget the KKK, Joe.
11: Yeah, the KKK Act. I mean, it's absurd. And then when they got into court, they admitted that they lied. Right. So these are really terrible people. Kyle Clark is a pariah to our community. He is a pariah to media. He is a liar. He is a liar to the upteenth degree. He's the guy that you literally would have wanted to stick in a I don't even want to tell you what you'd want to do with him. He's the type of person that causes harm to come to other people because of his lies. And I know that for a fact because I probably got 30 or 40 death threats. I got 30 or 40 people. I got a guy down in Denver who's a real estate guy that said, come down here to 13th and Pearl because we, you know, I'll show you violence. And then I look up his picture and he looks like, you know, a gay Urkel. And I'm like, oh, this is going to go well.
10: Always provocative. And on that gay Urkel note, you could catch his Untamed podcast online. You can follow him on X and also Facebook. Joe Altman, that's with two N's at the end, Altmann. Joe, always appreciate your time. Thanks for joining us.
11: All right, brother, take care.
10: Okay. A timeout, your reaction to what you just heard, 57739. You can join us by phone as well, 303-713-8255. This red-hot edition of an Ash Tuesday continues on RSL after these.
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1: The U.S. will close the group stage against Turkey in just 2 days. Coach Mauricio Pochettino says his team isn't letting early success get to their heads.
2: To push into to be better and better every day is not to be relaxed.
1: The Stars and Stripes hit the pitch in Los Angeles Thursday night. The Americans have already clinched a spot in the knockout round of 32, which starts July 1st.
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10: Morning before halftime of a Ash Tuesday here edition of Ryan Schuling Live. And as Ash will attest during the break, there are very few things and very few times that a guest will come on this program and just catch me off guard. And during the whole last break, I've basically been just breaking down laughing here. And this texter goes to that point. Ryan, a gay Urkel. Well, all righty then. Jill Oldman joining us in the previous couple of segments here. And I was telling Ash this too. I mean, when Joe is on, I get the feeling, I can see the visual of people leaning in to listen. Well, what is he going to say next? And that's what we were doing. And I think those shows that don't want to have Joe on, and that would include Kyle Clark, you know, he'll sit down with just about anybody. He sat down with Victor Marx, for crying out loud. Mm. But for whatever reason, and I don't get it, like, have that confrontation, have that interaction with Joe Altman. Kyle doesn't want to do it. I don't understand why.
3: Yeah, it gets back to the speech codes and being gatekeepers of speech and ideas. Yeah, if you go back to the founding of our nation, the rhetoric was heightened. There were there have been throughout our nation's history points where things were said. The political cartoon game of both the founding era and the Civil War era, Reconstruction era, the Tammany Hall political cartoons from Thomas Nast are a thing of beauty. And they would, you know, the people blushing about Joe Altman and what he has to say, you know, in his political support and advocacy would blush at, you know, the Nazi naturalization mill and things of that, that, you know, in the 19th century were political rhetoric. We are clutching our pearls these days about the things that we can say and can't say, but we're going to say a lot of things in the next hour. We've got a great...
10: We are. If there's a theme, not only for when Ash is on the program, but what I am going for on this show, what you're going to get that's different, I think, from anywhere else is zero F's given. Mm-hmm. And we're going to go there. We're a lot of shows won't, maybe are afraid to, maybe are reluctant to, but I want to let you, the listener, sort it out because I have respect for you. And you might hear things that are uncomfortable. You might hear things that you don't agree with. You might hear things, oh my God, that's controversial. Then that's fine. But that's why we're here. I think this texter gets to a good point as we go to the top of the hour. Ryan, sounds like the only answer is to just shut up my television on our phones. Everybody's listening. Right. So, yeah, be careful for that. And coming up next, we're going to be breaking down the ranked choice voting structure in Alaska. There's a repeal measure on the ballot in November for that. We got a couple of guests, Seth Keschel. He's the author of The American War on Election Corruption, talking about election integrity. And then Phil Eisen. He is a ranked choice voting expert to follow up on the conversation really that we started yesterday with Chris Rourke in our weekend recap segment. Is ranked choice voting a good thing? Could it lead to, I don't know, more participation in our constitutional republic? We're not a democracy. Or might it be actually an impediment to that? Ash has thoughts.
3: Oh, I have a lot of thoughts on ranked choice voting. I've shared them. I tuned in to Weekend Update yesterday, you know, thinking I would hear about the the World Cup soccer going on, the movements in the Iran deal, what's happening in the weekend here in Colorado. And apparently the only thing that happened over the weekend is that I rearranged the furniture inside of Chris Rourke's head, where I live now, rent free.
10: Oh boy.
3: And she said a lot of things that she seems to be doing this thing where she needs to clarify for other people that I'm giving my opinion. She's on Mondays, I'm on Tuesdays, so there's a week, and this has happened 3 or 4 times now, where she comes in and instead of talking about what happened on the weekend, you know, what she found at an estate sale or, you know, maybe a news story, we go back and try to kind of fact check Ash. So that was fun yesterday, where she attempted to speak about Alaskan ranked choice voting. In the bottom of the hour, we'll be joined by Phil, who has written books on ranked choice voting. The studies that I cited last week when we were talking about ranked choice voting are consolidated into a lot of Phil's work, studies from MIT. And, just also for the record, I sent you my sources before we ever did that segment. And not for nothing, Ryan, I'm a blogger who was then asked to give my opinion in a column with Glendale Cherry Creek Chronicle, who then learned podcasting with Joe Altman, giving my opinion on the air there. And then I was, approached to work for Badlands Media by John Harold to give my opinion. It never occurred to me that people were confused about that, with me being super hyperbolic and screaming about fake elections. It never seemed confusing to me that the audience would be concerned or question about whether I was giving my opinion. But the slow kids in the back apparently need it.
10: This texter, as we go to break, 0 F's given, Ryan and Ash, so we all get a passing grade. Ah. Not for teacher. Well, that can't be me. There must be other present company included. Ash up on an Ash Tuesday edition. Back with hour number 2. Straight ahead on Ryan Chewing Live.
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20: It's a pinpoint weather alert day today because we've got some strong to severe storms moving in for later on this afternoon and especially for later on this evening. Otherwise, a high in the mid-80s with some smoky skies.
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22: ABC News, I'm Shiri Preston. President Trump this morning saying Iran has agreed to what he calls the highest level nuclear inspections. Iran's foreign minister says no international inspection visits have been scheduled. Vice President J.D. Vance saying there is a good foundation for a deal after he left talks in Switzerland. Another part of the ceasefire agreement, the Trump administration granting a waiver to allow Iran to sell oil. ABC's Steve Ganyard says
23: it'll pump billions and billions of dollars into this Iranian regime that we don't know what its future looks like. We don't know, are they really going to come in and join the world community, or are they going to be the same old Iran that we had before, feeding their proxies to sow dissent around the world?
22: After a housing reform package overwhelmingly passed in the Senate, it could come up for a vote in the House as soon as today. Sources tell ABC News the new acting director of national intelligence, Bill Pulte, has started layoffs. Europe's struggling under a heat wave. Officials in Paris have just closed down the Eiffel Tower for the day. Shiri Preston, ABC News. It's primary day in several states, including Maryland, Utah, South Carolina, and, as ABC's Jared Kofsky reports, New York, including in the country's biggest city.
24: Tuesday is Democratic primary election day in New York City, and while Mayor Zoran Mamdani is not on the ballot, the races are expected to be a key test of whether the Democratic Socialist mayor's influence could grow in Washington, D.C. Two of the progressive congressional candidates Mamdani has endorsed, Daria Lisa Avila Chevalier and Brad Lander, are taking on incumbent Democrats. Last Thursday, Mamdani and Senator Bernie Sanders rallied together in support of the candidates they're both endorsing. The polls in New York close at 9 o'clock Eastern. Jared Kofsky, ABC News, New York.
22: Honors and tributes continue coming in for legendary music executive Clive Davis, who had professional relationships with numerous musicians, including Whitney Houston, Bruce Springsteen, Alicia Keys, and others. Davis died this week at the age of 94. Shiri Preston, ABC News.
0: AI cameras are being credited with helping crews quickly spot a fire in a remote part of Douglas County near Castle Rock. Douglas County Emergency Management Mike Alexander says evacuation warnings were sent to people within a 3-mile radius.
1: There's no water available. There's no rivers. There's no ponds. There's nothing available to help assist that effort except for helicopters dropping water.
0: A helicopter made 32 water drops, each carrying about 300 gallons. 12 AI cameras are positioned across Douglas County to detect smoke and alert fire crews to potential fires. A possibility of rain this week along the Front Range with scattered showers and thunderstorms Tuesday and Wednesday. Isolated thunderstorms are possible Friday, and it will be hot and dry for the weekend with highs in the 90s. Police across the state are preparing for an influx of fireworks complaints. Arvada Police Detective Dave Snelling says 911 should only be used for emergencies.
2: Unless it's a priority thing of immediate property damage or injury to somebody, we ask that those reporting fireworks going off go to the non-emergency number at Jeffcom, go through the Jeffcom app.
0: That's the latest. I'm Keenan Dixon.
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22: Got a few problems in the drive this morning, starting down south out of Douglas County, north on I-25 at Lincoln Avenue. Crash in the two right lanes. Slow back to Happy Canyon. That's nearly a 30-minute delay. This north on I-25 at Lincoln Avenue. Crash on westbound 70 right near Holly. Three cars on the shoulder. That's past Quebec. And a crash on westbound 70 at the bottom of Floyd Hill in the left lane. With traffic, I'm Susan Phelan.
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0: She is our eye in the sky, holding those in power accountable, giving voice to the voiceless, and doing the work most other journalists won't dare to do. It's Ash Tuesday, one day ahead of the news cycle, with Ash Epp, only on Ryan Schuling Live.
1: Zero F's given. That means everybody gets a passing grade, according to our texter. That was brilliant. And Ash Epp, of course, joins us live in studio 2 hours each and every Tuesday, the 7, the 8, and the Mountain Time Zone. Had an interesting conversation, to put it mildly, with one Joe Altman in the previous hour. And joining us in this next hour, Phil Eisen, a little bit later on. He'll be talking about ranked choice voting. Our guest now, Seth Keschel. Now, he'll be part of the Freedom Fest coming up, and that is Rocky Mountain Voices event. Heidi Gunnall putting it on. I've been privileged to be asked to be there, and I will be on Friday and Saturday, and Seth will be there as well. And he is the author of The American War on Election Corruption, and he joins us on this Ash Tuesday edition of Ryan Schuling Live. Seth, welcome.
2: Good morning, guys. How are we?
1: Doing great. Looking forward to seeing you. And if you could give our audience, who may be hearing from you for the first time, an idea of The American War on Election Corruption, the book that you wrote it, and why you feel it's important for people to read.
2: It was what I would consider to be my magnum opus out there on elections. It's a lot to cram into 275 pages, but this is my overview of election corruption for the layperson. This is not written for people that already agree with me that our elections are what the author of my foreword said, they're rigged and not stolen, which I agree. The laws of the various states are crafted to produce a certain ballot count. That's exactly what's happened there in Colorado with the introduction of automatic voter registration and mail-in voting, where you have both of those. You also have extensive ballot harvesting, no matter the regulations they say are in place to control it. So this is the overview that helps Americans understand the origins of the election corruption in our country, and not just the country, really throughout the world. We fail to recognize what happens around the rest of the world, but 34 out of 47 European countries ban the practice of mail-in voting, and that is done for a reason. Also, countries that we are very familiar with, like Russia, Japan, Mexico, and Israel, ban mail-in voting as well. But beyond the numbers and the data about elections, you'll also find my story about getting involved in the fight to fix our country. I was just like everyone else for 4 years, the first Trump administration, sitting around laughing at the left while they planned to overthrow the presidential election. That was my line in the sand. I could no longer sit by idly and watch it go by. So I applied myself wholeheartedly with what I do well into repairing our country's elections. So this is my effort to put down a treatise that people today can understand about why we have to focus on getting our elections fixed, not fixed in the Chicago style, but fixed in the style where we actually trust the process.
3: So Seth, I am super bummed that I'm going to miss you, because I, you know, maybe get to see you once every 2 or 3 years, if I'm lucky. I saw yesterday that you were with Ed Martin. Now, is this again, or is this Ed Martin posting the same Good Morning America, how are you image that he posted the last time you were with him at the White House?
2: This was, again, this was the second meeting that we had last week.
3: Oh, fantastic.
2: And I was with Rachel.
3: And Rachel is Seth's wife, state legislator in Arizona. She's amazing. Got to meet Rachel when you guys were dating. So I'm excited to hear about your speech. I won't be here. As you know, I'll be at the Great American Restoration Tour in South Dakota. But I have read the book and had Seth on my show, Culture of Change, on Monday nights, where we went through it in, you know, the format is different. And so we can go on all the winding weaves and all of the things. We had a really great conversation. One of the things I love about this book is that it is kind of, it's straight on the facts. Seth always brings the facts. And if people have looked at all into election integrity and seen those beautiful color-coded heat maps of the United States, you're looking most likely at Seth Keschel's work. He's been doing it since the election of 2020 occurred. But the thing I love about this book is that it's almost like two books. But it's merged together, your story, your journey, your childhood through the military, getting to the position where you're briefing the president on elections and the straight facts on the systems and the processes. And it's not just voting machines, right? A lot of people like to talk about the voting machines. A lot of people will talk about the mail-in ballots. A lot of people will talk about different pieces and parts of a system that comes together, fake voters, fake ballots, fake counts. I don't get bogged down and rigged and stolen. You know that, Seth. I just call them fake because a system that does not deliver a verifiably accurate representation of the will of the people is not a real system, not in, in terms of what it's intended and designed to do. But you don't go crazy like I do. You play it pretty straight, and your book, you've got kind of quick hit list, a couple of different top 10 quick hit lists. Talk the audience through, what is your intention with this book?
2: The intention is to get people on an actionable sheet of music for moving forward with what do we do now? Because I think that we're in a place where one of the biggest problems with elections is the states have taken the freedoms they've found in the elections clause, which the state legislatures can determine the time, place, and manner of elections. And they've extended that all the way to running quasi-elections that disenfranchise people. I mean, look, in Colorado, it's a very simple model. Use that 2/3 of the population in the 6 major counties of Metro Denver and overwhelm the rest of the state. You know, I wrote about that in my Proposition 140 study or Proposition 114 study with the reintroduction of the wolves. But the federal government now has to exert power to bring people into compliance with how we should run federal elections. And I do think that the federal government does have authority to make sure federal elections are run the same. All right, fine. You guys want to spend all this money and run bad state elections that your citizens have to have issues with at the state level? That's fine. But when Pennsylvania or when Michigan or Arizona or Nevada runs an election that alters the federal government drastically, then you have the foundation for what Ken Paxton's case was in 2020, which was Texas versus Pennsylvania, that alleged that Texas's 38 electors were disenfranchised by the miscarriage of election law in Pennsylvania, Michigan, Georgia, and Wisconsin. And I think 17 other Republican states joined the case with Paxton. Now, the Supreme Court threw it out, but the intent is to make sure that people understand the baby steps to starting to right the ship, and it all starts right there with the voter roll.
1: Seth Ketchell, our guest, author, as we mentioned, of The American War on Election Corruption, The Crusade to Restore Trust in Voting. You can find that on Amazon. The foreword is written by Newt Gingrich, former Speaker of the House, going back to the 1990s. And Seth will be appearing, as I mentioned, at Freedom Fest, hosted by Rocky Mountain Voice. That'll be at the Douglas County Fairgrounds, and he'll be part of the main stage speakers that opens the event on Friday, June 26th, between 10 a.m., so the conclusion of this program. And I'll be heading straight there from my show right afterward until 3 p.m., and he's part of an ensemble of stars like Laura Logan and Mike Davis, Aaron Lee, who's a good friend of this program, and fill-in host for the Dan Kaplis Show, Heidi Ganahl herself, who is, of course, putting this on, Tina Peters, Mark Cook, a friend of this program. We've had a great conversation with him on this very topic. Seth, so, I mean, this is obviously not only the cause du jour for somebody like our friend Ash here in the studio, but a lot of people that might have concerns about election integrity have not looked into the details the way that you and Ash have, and maybe make assumptions that are wrong, that are not lining up with reality, misconceptions that, hey, I think something happened in 2020 with 2,000 Mules and Dinesh D'Souza's film, and I've watched it, and there's no way Joe Biden got 81 million legitimate votes. I don't believe it. You know, when you have three other candidates who were historic in nature, Barack Obama, twice, first black president. Hillary Clinton would have been the first female president. No, okay. Kamala Harris, well, she's both, a woman of color, and yet old white guy Joe Biden gets 81 million votes. Now, some of that can be explained. Well, it was COVID and the rules were changed. We saw Michigan, Pennsylvania, Arizona, Georgia, just to name a handful, that went, there was that graph, right? It shows Trump in the lead. And I went to bed that night, election night 2020. Oh, Trump's up. He's probably going to win. Waking up, oh, Biden's ahead in all of these states. How would you explain that to a person that hasn't done the research you have, what they need to know, what the misconception might be, and what the truth really is?
2: Well, I would decouple what happened in the election from the partisan divide that we have in the country. A lot of people, they have no issue excusing what happened in the 2020 election because of how they felt about the president or because they were mad about how COVID was handled. Just like, you know, it's not COVID today. It's opinions about how Iran is being handled or how you feel about other countries throughout the world. So they attach excuses for certain things to being acceptable. So to me, it's easy. I can decouple how I feel about the politicians involved. I mean, there's a lot of people that down ballot from Trump in 2020, I believe should have won their Senate or House races that I could care less about, where they have no interest in fixing elections, even when it costs them their own races. You can look at some of the folks in Georgia in 2020 on the ballot that, I mean, Kelly Loeffler, kicked the can down the road on the 2020 election that she finished ahead on election night and then lost in a runoff. So all throughout the world, we already have the standard for how people feel about elections run this way. You know, the whole Western world decried the 2024 presidential election in Venezuela that put Nicolas Maduro back in there. And there were some independent studies that were probably no more advanced than mine, where people were collecting data from the exit polls, and they assessed that Maduro actually lost about 2/3 of the vote. But those were taken credibly by our political elite all throughout the Western world. But those, you know, people like me or Ash or anyone else that you've mentioned that have put a lot of work into showing the disparities and the statistical inconsistencies of the 2020 election have been dismissed. But in 2016, British Broadcasting Corporation, very interestingly in the summer, put out some guidance to their readers. And it was focused on elections in the third world, mostly sub-Saharan Africa. And they were pointing out ways to tell that elections are corrupt. And it one of the key signs was delayed reporting of results, delayed counting. So in 2016, BBC thought that delayed counts and slow rolling results were a telltale sign of election fraud. But when American states, including some of the most technologically advanced places on earth, like California, spend a month counting votes. I mean, look, they've had primaries for 3 weeks since California that are done, and California is still counting its votes. So that was a telltale sign a decade ago that elections are cooked. So how is it that we now look the other way and we believe the only reason to believe the legitimacy of elections today is because the government and the media say it so?
3: Right. So, Seth, CNN was reporting yesterday, kind of clutching their pearls about President Trump floating the idea that Department of Homeland Security grants, discretionary grants in Department of Homeland Security, are going to be made contingent upon adopting election-related measures, handmark paper ballots, manual audits, citizens, you know, kind of it sounds like it's a merger of the Save America Act and the Mail-in Ballot Act that Clay Higgins is pushing, which hasn't really been able to get off the ground. But I think there's no question Phil Weiser's going to sue, right? If this happens, he and his homie states will join together and will sue on this. But I bring that story up because since 2016, President Trump has been talking about the issues with our election. People forget this, but President Trump wanted to audit the 2016 election and was shut down by his own party, wanted to audit the 2018 midterm, shut down by the party. Why can't you just let this go? We don't want to sow distrust in the election, so let's just ignore the fact that they're not trustworthy. My point is, at the end of this, President Trump will be able to say that he did everything he could to attempt. It's like kind of like the border wall thing, right? During the first Trump administration, President Trump did everything he could to build that border wall. The opposition, the reason that he was not able to get it done is not on him. I think that that's where we're heading with election integrity. There is significant bipartisan, you know, unipartisan, I would call it, opposition to election integrity measures, the recommendations that you make in your book. a lot of the things that we talk about on Why We Vote on Badlands Media on Tuesdays at 9 p.m. Eastern. There are measures we can put in place to secure our... We can have real elections. I just don't think we can have real elections until we're honest about how fake they are. But at, where do you sit on that kind of... you know, you're in the White House last week kicking it with Ed Martin, right? Like, where do you sit on the... Are we going to be able to secure... elections, right? Get real elections, not rigged elections, verifiably accurate elections. And by accurate, I mean of the will of the people, not some crazy turnout metric that the leftists will shift to. Are we going to be able to get real elections? And what do you make of the sort of whole of government, whole of institution opposition on this issue? And is there going to be accountability for that, do you think?
2: Well, you know, you and I might have a slightly different viewpoint on this, but the New York Times rolled their fists in a ball the day after the 2024 election, because all of the election truthers, or AKA election deniers, that the media would say, were still pointing out that there were issues with the 24 election, and we found that out in the days to come after Trump's victory. We lost out on the Wisconsin Senate seat. We lost in Michigan, we lost in Nevada, we lost in Arizona. And then in December, Democrats were declaring victory in U.S. House races in California. So down ballot issues were there. You know, Trump in the so-called 2020 loss, the Republicans still gained 13 House seats. But somehow with a Republican winning the popular vote for the first time in two decades, the Republican Party barely held a majority at all, with 220 House seats as elected and losing out on three, if not four, Senate seats that we thought we had. So... I told them that there were issues with the way the laws are written that allow certain behaviors to happen in certain states, and of course, the New York Times flipped out on that. The baseline things that need to happen, you know, the Save America Act is a good thing. It's not everything we need. It doesn't really address the damages that have been done up to this point, you know, like cleaning out bad voter registrations that have been in there for decades. But it is a start, and the opposition from that by Republicans in the Senate raises a lot more questions to me. However, I think that we are going to find relief in an unexpected place that's going to get this ball rolling for us. And it appears to me that that is going to be the Supreme Court, because there's a case called Watson versus Republican National Committee. And given that it's the end of June, I would imagine an opinion is going to come out anytime, probably this week. And it sounds to me like the Supreme Court justices appointed by Republican presidents, there's six of them, are very frustrated with the concept of late arriving mail-in ballots. And they all seem to indicate that Election Day has to mean something, even Justice Roberts and Barrett. So I think that we're going to wind up with a decision of some sort that forbids the counting of late arriving mail-in ballots. And that alone is going to hurt a number of states like Nevada and California big time. That could just swing the difference in a number of House seats. As far as making California competitive statewide, that's a decades-long project. And it also hinges somewhat on what our people do, whether they're going to even stay around in California. So if that happens, then legal precedent will now exist to challenge voting on the front end, because we have some states that send out their mail-in ballots in September. That's what we have in Pennsylvania, where you have a 7-week-long game of ballot collection happening where Democrats are configured to do stuff like that. Mm-hmm. Or they can go into the projects and into the dormitories and into every apartment building in Philadelphia and harvest up with incentives these ballots, even though ballot harvesting in Pennsylvania is technically not legal. But how are you going to catch it? So if we can get some relief from the courts to start in on this, then we can cut it right where it needs to be cut. And really, it's a few simple cuts. I think that a perfect election system that we deserve is a long way away. But a good election system that we can win in and dominate and nominate good

0: whether or not it's going away in the state of Alaska. Phil Eisen, our guest, after this.
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4: Heavy traffic in Lone Tree, backed up there on Northbound I-25. Had a crash. Northbound I-25 at Lincoln Avenue, exit 193. The wreck cleared. Still an extra 15 minutes from Happy Canyon, but that is starting to move better. Had a wreck on westbound 70 around Holly, out past Quebec. That activity in the right shoulder. And a problem westbound 6th Avenue at Sheridan just cleared, and speeds are improving. With traffic, I'm Susan Thielen.
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8: From the True Green Weather Center.
9: It's a pinpoint weather alert day today because we've got some strong to severe storms moving in for later on this afternoon and especially for later on this evening. Otherwise, a high in the mid-80s with some smoky skies.
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15: Went a little long in that previous conversation with Seth Keschel. And again, you can catch him at Rocky Mountain Voices Freedom Fest. He'll be, I guess, the leadoff speaker at the main stage Friday, June 26th. That event starts at 10 a.m. So upon the conclusion of my program, I'm going to be heading straight there. I might miss him in the travel down to Douglas County Fairgrounds. But you can find out more about that event, rmvfreedomfest.com. Still efforting, and I know our listener Andy loves it when I use it as a verb, but I got inspired by Kamala Harris, who wanted to use hope as a verb. I'm not sure how we're going to do that. But Phil Eisen, ranked choice voting the topic, scheduled to join us, and we'll be hopefully getting to him to close out this Ash Tuesday edition of RSL and this hour. But this texter from Petty Patty, and she is right on the mark. Ryan, love Ash Tuesdays. Many F's given when Ash is on. I think Ash would like to hand out some F's as the teacher in the classroom. Not that we're going to name names here, but you've got some F's to assign, right?
16: Well, I'm actually pretty proud of the fact that I've never sworn on this show. And radio generally, which was, you know, right? Something that I was, you know, like the America 250 thing. Want to see if I can do it? See if I can actually.
15: Just see if I can do it.
16: And I've got an untainted run on this show.
15: Do you swear a lot on your podcast, which are not subject to FCC fines, violations, etc.?
16: Yes. Okay. Usually, we're talking about corruption or election fraud.
15: Pretty salty blue language they can count on.
16: Yeah.
15: Okay. And where can people find that as we go to break here?
16: Badlands Media is where you can find all of my shows except for this one, actually. Linktree.com/AshinAmerica is the show schedule, all the links to the playlists, and my show last night, we talked about the rise of esoteric Nazism, but we did bring in Victor Marx a little bit, talking about the retooling prayer and how it connects back to Testament of Solomon and some of the things that we see in the Nazi movement.
15: So every show but this one on Badlands, maybe I need to have a conversation with Badlands to get us on there. Maybe I'll do that during this break. She's Ash Epp. I'm Ryan Schuling. We'll be rounding out this edition of Ash Tuesday after this.
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30: In Aspen, Colorado, 2009, there were significant problems with how instant runoff voting, a type of ranked choice voting, worked. People were confused by the process, the ballots, and the tabulation. They originally voted 70% to get instant runoff voting. After one election, they voted 65% to go back to the plurality voting method. Today, Aspen uses plurality voting for their elections. Why did they vote to repeal instant runoff voting? Local news. Janet Urquhart, The Aspen Times, May 6, 2009. Aspen chose a mayor and two city council members Tuesday in an election that left plenty of voters confused at the polls and equally mystified as the ballots were tallied in televised proceedings late into the evening. Voters apparently found the runoff ballots, which asked them to rank the four mayoral candidates and nine council candidates in order of preference, confusing. There were 168 spoiled ballots Tuesday. Two is typical. 84 times increase in spoiled ballots, said City Clerk Catherine Koch.
15: So that's a portion of the story. As we were planning to be joined by Phil Eisen, but we're just going to talk about that audio that you just heard, as well as the post that he has made on ranked choice voting. That was a specific example from Aspen, Colorado. You can follow him at 907 Honest. Ash, if you could take us from there, because, you know, you come into this maybe with the best of intentions. And then this is my point. You make it very confusing for voters. They get disillusioned with the process. It drives down turnout and participation. And we saw it flip here in terms of being in favor of this system. And then they're like, nah, we don't want to get rid of it. So
2: yeah, here in Colorado. And the post, the top line of the post on X is radio interview counter arguments debunking ranked choice voting. Phil, as I mentioned at the beginning of the show, has written books, has made documentary films, has been on the front lines of ranked choice voting in Alaska for years. And I hope he's okay, because I've interviewed him several times and he's never not shown up before. So I don't know what's going on. But this post that he made on X was directly in response to what he heard on your show yesterday morning. So if we can go through a couple of these, the claim that ranked choice voting will increase voter participation and turnout. The reality of turnout collapse. In Alaska's 2022 election cycle, the general election, the state's first under ranked choice voting, collapsed to a mere 44.3% turnout, marking one of the lowest general election turnouts in the state's history. The complexity of the system acts as a de facto barrier to entry. The exhausted ballot rate, so this is exhausted ballots and ranked choice voting are the votes that your second, third choice, your choices don't make it on, so your ballot is just, it's done, it just gets tossed. Right. I mean, I'm sure it's preserved according to the law and everything, but it's your ballot is not counted in the final. Ranked choice voting creates ballot exhaustion through undervotes, overvotes, and duplicate rankings. When these ballots are discarded mid tabulation, it creates a manufactured majority, a winner who claims 50% of the remaining active ballots but lacks a true majority of the total votes. Yesterday on your show, Chris Rourke said voter turnout, you claiming that we said voter turnout was suppressed of ranked because of ranked choice voting. Because people were so confused. That's not actually true. She doesn't cite any other sources, any oppositional sources. We are citing the turnout. What she did actually was a complete non sequitur appeal to emotion about Michigan, I think, targeted at you. Like, hey, they had high turnout in Michigan. Okay, that's not jungle primaries or ranked choice voting. I think the logical argument she was attempting to make was that turnout can increase for reasons other than ranked choice voting,
15: right,
2: which nobody's making that argument. Mm. Nobody was saying that that can't happen. Of course, competitive races increase turnout. I've said repeatedly, I think that crossover voting in the Republican primary this year by unaffiliateds, left-leaning unaffiliateds, is going to be less because the Democrats have competitive primaries this year. I've said that repeatedly on this show and on other shows. The other one that I'll go into, because I know time-wise we're a little tight, but ranked choice voting reduces negative campaigning and fosters unity. She also talked about how it's ranked choice voting will enable better candidates, not enable the fringe candidates. In reality, and this is coming to us from a study from MIT, increased negativity and conflict. MIT study shows that ranked choice voting can actually increase negative campaigning. We didn't get a study from Chris. We got I want to quote her accurately. I lost where I had her quote pull up. Something to the effect of, you guys talked about fringe candidates, et cetera. I looked at studies too, and they show that you're wrong. Let's compare studies, Chris. And that's really what, you know, I don't understand why we've done this with a few different people now, where there's this pass-through communication through you, where we're having conversations on the air on different hours. And I would just like, you know, on July 6th, I am sitting in hosting your show. Very, very excited for the opportunity.
15: It's a Monday.
2: To do that. It is a Monday. Thank you, Ryan, for reminding me of that. You know, that's a great day to do a weekend update, 7 a.m. here in studio.
15: Chris Rourke,
2: open invite. It doesn't have to be any contention. We can just have a conversation, and you can stop talking smack about me behind my back and do it to my face.
15: Oh, boy. Okay. Ash is spicy today. We had some spice coming into the Independence Day holiday. I think I like it like that. You know, I got to have that kind of rugged individualism and spirit. We bring a lot of voices to the table on this program. That is by design. You know, Chris Rourke on maybe one side of an issue, Ash on another. You got Jimmy Sengenberger over here. You got Tricia Calvarese. She's a Democrat. And she'll be joining our live coverage of the primaries coming up. That's a week from today. Tuesday, June 30th, Floyd Cerulli of Cerulli Associates. He'll be in studio. Longtime political consultant in his own right. In addition to that, Benjamin Albright, he's a numbers guy. He used to work for the Mike Huckabee campaign in Arkansas way back when. Rob Dawson will be part of that night's coverage as well. It'll stem from 6 to 9 p.m. immediately following the Dan Kaplis Show. Right here on 630 KHAL. Well, that is our cue to go to break as Alicia Garcia now joins us in studio for a 2A Tuesday that follows up this edition of Ash Tuesday. And Deborah Flora with this message to pass along. Hey there, Ash. I also am getting caught up on messages and wanted to say congratulations on writing every single day. That's on the America 250, Freedom 250 project that Ash has been doing daily, counting down to July 4th, 2026. And Deborah concludes that truly is a worthy goal and a great accomplishment. Look forward to seeing where all that content finds its outlet and distribution. So there you
2: Thanks,
15: go.
2: Thanks, Deborah.
15: She's Ash Epp. I'm Ryan Schuling. Alicia Garcia is next to a Tuesday. I'm Ryan Schuling Live.
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7: It's a pinpoint weather alert day today because we've got some strong to severe storms moving in for later on this afternoon and especially for later on this evening. Otherwise, a high in the mid-80s with some smoky skies.
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22: ABC News, I'm Sherry Preston. The Supreme Court handing down several decisions today, including one ruling that said a Rastafarian man cannot sue the Louisiana prison guards who cut his dreadlocks. The justices condemned what happened to the man but ruled federal law to protect religious rights does not permit lawsuits for monetary damages. Several other big cases, including birthright citizenship, are still pending. Iran's president in Pakistan for discussions about the ongoing ceasefire with the United States.
23: President Trump this morning claimed on social media that Iran has, quote, fully and completely agreed to what he called highest level nuclear inspections long into the future. He went on to say that if Iran did not agree to this, there would be no further negotiations.
22: However, ABC's Karen Travers reports a spokesperson for Iran's foreign ministry says Iran will not allow inspectors access to nuclear sites that were damaged during the war. Firefighters still struggling to contain a blaze at a 500,000 square foot warehouse in Los Angeles that's been burning since last week. This is ABC News. Today marks the beginning of Prime Day when Amazon discounts items and shoppers flock to find them. Here's ABC's Mike Tepusky.
31: When it comes to deals, don't expect dramatically steeper discounts when compared to last year's Prime Day. Adobe anticipates categories like appliances will be discounted about 18% as opposed to 17% last year. Meanwhile, computers will shave 13% off compared to 12% in 2025. Even still, Adobe says these are likely to be the biggest discounts on Amazon until the holiday shopping season kicks off in November. Mike Dubusky, ABC News.
22: After having taken over Boston and drinking it dry of beer, Scottish World Cup soccer fans are now in Miami Beach. The Tartan Army marched through the streets of downtown on Monday. They went to the Marlins game, and Scotland will take on Brazil in a World Cup group stage match tomorrow evening at the Miami Stadium. The city is promising there will be enough beer to go around. Sherry Preston, ABC News.
32: Cameras being credited with helping crews quickly spot a wildfire near Castle Rock. Douglas County's Mike Alexander says evacuation warnings were sent to people within a 3-mile radius of the fire.
33: There's no water available, there's no rivers, there's no ponds, there's nothing available to help assist that effort except for helicopters dropping water.
2: A helicopter made 32 water drops. El Paso County's looking into a request from a company tied to Buc-ee's to determine if it meets convenience store zoning qualifications.
3: Buc-ee's is asking the county to decide if their proposed land use would be classified as a convenience store or similar enough to one to be considered a permitted use within a C1 zone district under the county's current land development code. In April, Buc-ee's EPCO LLC bought land near I-25 and County Line Road for more than $10 million. The location isn't that far from where they wanted to build last year. The decision can take up to 2 weeks.
2: That's Nia Bender reporting.
5: Now, impact traffic.
6: Slowdowns down south. Northbound I-25 through Lone Tree. Had that earlier crash northbound 25 at Lincoln Avenue. It's been cleared. Traffic still a little crowded from Happy Canyon. About a 10-minute delay there. That is improving. We're bunched up on southbound I-25 downtown. That drive from Colfax to C-470, just under 30 minutes. A little busy on 225 from Parker Road into the Tech Center in 8 minutes. With traffic, I'm Susan Thielen.
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1: 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Hard to believe the primary is now just a week away. Time for final predictions. Who's going to win and why? 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

0: Lipstick Babe on the socials and number one in your hearts on all things Second Amendment. It's time for another 2A Tuesday with Alicia Garcia leading the fight for your right to keep and bear arms, which shall not be infringed, right here on Ryan Schuling Live. Just how bad is House Bill 26-1126? Now, this is the Colorado bill that has become law that expands requirements for firearms dealers, including new security standards, broader record keeping, added definitions, fines up to $100,000 in U.S. dollars for repeat violations. It was perpetrated, I use that term intentionally, by the Colorado General Assembly. It's entitled Requirements for Firearms Dealers. That means FFLs here in the state of Colorado. It's got lengthy language. The guilty parties contributing to this were State Representatives Emily Sirota and Stephen Woodrow, who's a maniac, and Senator Kathy Kipp also had her name attached. There's a lot of booing coming from Alicia Garcia, Boomstick Babe on the socials where you can find her. But we've spotlighted for you over these last several episodes of 2A Tuesday here in Ryan Schuling Live, just how this is impacting gun dealers throughout our state who are setting up shop. They are local businesses who we want to support, especially those of us who are proponents of the Second Amendment and our rights to keep and bear arms. And in particular, this organization, the Colorado Federal Firearms Licensees Association, CFFLA for short, and you can find them online, CFFLA.org. And joining us now from that organization is Sean Steele. Sean, welcome to the show, and we appreciate your time.
1: Good morning, Sean.
2: Hey, thank you so much. Glad to be here with y'all.
0: Now, as I outline the bill that we're discussing here on the program today, can you take people through exactly how it impacts you and what impediments or obstacles it presents to you and why those are so important?
2: Sure. And I'm going to do my best to recall what it is from memory because I'm actually on the side of the road. My truck decided that it was time. So we're doing a call-in today. But essentially, this bill is part of a long line of what I call a regulatory cascade or regulatory stacking. So you'll see multiple different pieces of legislation come in over time. And as a sum of their parts, it creates a much bigger monster than you originally would have thought it would have supposed to have been. So this one specifically has got a really nasty little provision in there that essentially skirts the Fourth Amendment, in our opinion, and says that at any point in time, any law enforcement officer can look at any records pertaining to your firearm sale without any warrant, without any notice, without any limitation on how many times they can do that. So that's probably the biggest thing that I can remember off the top of my head right now from that specific piece of legislation.
1: Indeed. So, Sean, I'm not sure if everybody knows this, but when you established the CFFLA, you reached out to me and you said, hey, I have an idea. I need to put this together. And, you know, I stepped up and I said, yeah, I'd love to help you. I'm one of the founding directors. You have a board that you established now for the Colorado Federal Firearms Licensee Association. But let's talk about what motivated you to put this organization together and what you plan on doing with it and how we can support you in this plight.
2: Sure thing. So, I mean, the story goes, I've been into firearms for quite a while and making sure that I've got everything squared away as far as my licensing and documentation is concerned, because, you know, ATF is not somebody you really want to trifle with. I've been involved with trying to make sure that I stay on top of the new laws and regulations. And back when they passed the House Bill 24-1353, I got put into one of the working groups somehow. You know, I mean, I'm a pretty small guy. I just do some transfers out of my house from time to time. And I ended up in this room with all of the big directors and legal teams and everybody else from all the big stores when they're doing the rulemaking for that initial event. And I was looking around and I'm like, there is nobody here to represent the little guy or the medium guy. It's all the big corporate bigwigs, and I just don't have that kind of money to spend on that type of attorney. So I'm like, we need to have an organization to make this happen. So I started doing some research and ended up putting together some documents, talked to you, talked to a few other people, which thank you for supporting during that time, by the way. Mm-hmm. And got set up with the 501c6 nonprofit status and started making calls and seeing if I could coordinate everybody in that working group to come together to kind of put together a united effort to help provide education and resources and representation more than anything.
0: He's the founding director of CFFLA. That's the Colorado Federal Firearms Licensee Association. Sean Steele, our guest. Now, FFLs, you'll hear us use that acronym. It is Federal Firearms Licensees across the state of Colorado and what they face in the wake of this bill, which to me, Sean, one of the reasons why your organization is so important is that it pools all of these things together, shared purpose, shared resources. Because this act that we're talking about, House Bill 26, 1126, is an act that will permit the Department of Revenue to fine a dealer up to $75,000 for a second or subsequent violation of certain dealer requirements that are being enacted, committed on or after January 1 of 2027. And just how you view this bill as having a chilling effect on what a federal firearms licensee is trying to do in the state of Colorado, trying to set up shop, trying to run a business, trying to provide a service to those of us who want to purchase firearms, and the various kind of restrictions here that put you guys on notice, put you guys on guard, on edge, and how you respond to that and how it affects the way that you're able to do business.
2: Yeah, it's been rough. I have to look at the actual numbers, but they will be posted on the CFFLA website, but we've lost a good 300-400 dealers over the past couple of years of this onslaught.
0: Wow.
1: One of the things that we talked about when we were in one of our meetings, Sean, I know you crunched some numbers and we talked about how this is going to affect not only just the mom and pop shops, but, you know, even medium size and large size gun dealers with the requirements that they're imposing. I remember us talking about the security requirements and all of these other things. You said that a certain percentage of gun shops were going to be destroyed and the cost that they were going to incur for these required enhanced security measures. Can you give the people that are listening an idea of what that looks like for those gun shops?
2: Sure. Basically, if you look at the way that the bill was written, it's quite open-ended. So it's one of those things that leaves a lot of power to interpretation, which is something that is fickle and can move at any point in time. So it's kind of a shifting goalpost type situation. But with a lot of the language that they had put in there, you're looking at somebody having to upgrade their house with security bars and gated entry and all kinds of different things that are outside of what you would expect somebody to have on their own house, let alone HOA requirements from not having bars on your windows or something to that nature. I mean, you're looking at, according to my numbers, when I put it together, I got a couple quotes from some general contractors. The general house would have had to have paid $30,000, $40,000, if not more, for even some of these upgrades, not to mention a direct line to law enforcement to see their cameras at all times.
1: Wow. That's really disgusting. And one of the things that really makes me very angry about this is the bass awkwardness about this, because we're sitting here talking about how we have to have secure large capacity magazines, quote unquote, and implement enhanced security measures, including surveillance systems. Loss or theft must be reported in 48 hours. Record keeping expanded from pistols and revolvers to all firearms, etc. My question to the Colorado legislator when we were discussing this in committee and where we're having public comment is, why are we not requiring extra security measures for our children? Why are we implementing all of these hoops and things for small businesses to go through to protect guns, but yet we're very lax on who has access to our children, our school campuses, our college campuses, kindergarten campuses, all of these things where little children and innocents are playing? Why is that not the focus? Instead, we're coming down and we're forcing small businesses, mom and pops, home-based FFLs to increase their cost to function as a business when, let's just face it, next year, they could create another law that changes everything. And guess who just lost all that money and investments in their businesses? And guess what? It's neither here nor there. Either put up or shut up. Either you're going to comply or not comply, because they're just going to run over and bulldoze FFLs anyway.
2: And that's not to mention the cost that's going to be incurred by the state to have to enforce these quickly moving goalposts. The second they decide to change or re-implement something, the state's got to catch up, and it's costing taxpayers a lot of money as they're trying to implement these things on things that maybe they shouldn't be worried about. And as much as we want to try to educate the legislator, unfortunately, that doesn't seem to be something viable. I think it was Reagan that said, it's not that they're ignorant, it's that they know so much that isn't so. And unfortunately, when they have the power of the pen to start to affect our wallets and our livelihoods, you see, whether it's intentional or not, a very effective stack that will shut down a lot of home-based businesses and a lot of medium-based businesses. And we're talking family livelihoods here. A lot of the major corporations are going to be, you know, as okay as they can, because when your market share isn't firearms and accessories, it's sporting goods or camping equipment or, I don't know, groceries, whatever it may be, you've got a lot of extra ability to absorb some of those costs and still offer that. And I know that there's a lot of shops and a lot of major shop, a lot of major retailers that are starting to reduce their inventory for these things. But when you start looking at somebody whose bread and butter is making sure that somebody has the ability to be armed in a safe and responsible way, and you start putting the thumb on their neck, it is not a good scene. It's margins on firearms is actually quite low.
0: Mm-hmm. CFFLA CEO, founding director Sean Steele, our guest here on 2A Tuesday edition of Ryan Schuling Live. Sean, I want to follow up on a couple of things that you said, that hundreds of gun shops are packing up and moving out. And the Ronald Reagan quote about they're not ignorant, they just know the wrong things, basically. I'm paraphrasing there. But I'm a very cynical person by nature. I know that's going to surprise a lot of people out there. And I'm certainly a libertarian when it comes to the Second Amendment and our rights here in Colorado. And so I am very suspicious of the motives, the true motives behind this House Bill 1126 or any of these others that are coming into our state to restrict guns. And that it's not so much that they want federal firearm licensees to comply with these restrictions, but they want them to be so imposing that the shops will quit, that is the design purpose of this, to discourage, to deflate, to provide a disincentive to do business here, and really to drive these gun shops out, that they don't want them here at all. And this is just their mechanism by which they're going to do that. Am I being too cynical here, or do you believe that that might be true?
2: Well, if it walks like a duck and it quacks like a duck. Now, I'm not going to make any official statements onto that, right, but I can tell you that the association is working very hard to make sure that these increasing compliance burdens are something that are easily understandable by the people that have to deal with them. In fact, that's one of our biggest issues that we have, is making sure that people understand what the laws are, because oftentimes they're duplicative. They're very difficult to understand. It's almost like they're intentionally written to throw you for a loop. So what I've done and what the organization has done is we put together something called the Gun Law Bot, which is an AI-powered tool that has access to every single rule and bulletin and law and statute that is associated with the firearms world as far as the law is concerned. And you can ask this thing questions about, hey, what do I have to do this thing? And it can pull for you in real time in front of you every statute, every rule, every bulletin, every form that you would have to be expected to touch to do that specific thing. And we're also working really hard to make sure that these documents are accessible to people, because so many people don't get the memo whenever they decide to change something. Because like I had said before, a lot of these rules are open to interpretation, which means it's a moving target, which means that they can just release a new bulletin or a new, we decide that this is how we enforce this today. And they do release those things, but a lot of people don't get the memo. So we're trying really hard to be the place that can stay on top of that as a regular thing to have happen. So if you are wondering, hey, what do I have to do to even just be compliant for simple things? You can go to our website and look at our document library and make the choice for yourself.
1: So speaking of making choices, one choice that the CFFLA has decided to do very recently is to fight back against this HB 261126, with CFFLA joining the CSSA, the Colorado State Shooting Association, in a lawsuit along with Salida Gun Shop and some other gun shops. So we've had Salida Gun Shop and the CSSA on the show. Shout out to them. I know that they're listening right now, but you have joined them in suing over this. So what does that look like? What was the motivation in order to get involved? And how can we support that lawsuit?
2: So the lawsuit is definitely underway. We have filed, that is in court, and that's pending court things to happen. So we'll see what happens with that. But as far as our decision to join, the entire point of me making this organization and trying to design and architect the way I have is to provide infrastructure for people to come together. Because the one thing that's really stopping any type of pushback is a lack of organization, in my opinion. So if we can provide a way for people to organize and rally behind and coordinate with and work with the other gun rights groups, some that are much better funded than we are, then we can provide that additional value to the people that are just trying to live their lives and exist. And the decision behind that was something that we were honestly quite excited about, because to be able to partner with not only one organization, but multiple specifically to push back on this thing means that the system's starting to work as it's designed to. And the best way for people to support us is to go to that website, cffla.org, and sign up as a supporter. There's a little tab on there that says public. If you click on that, it'll take you through. It'll give you access to all the documents that we have and allow you to make a one-time donation, which those dollars go to fight this fight, because it does cost a lot of money.
0: Sean Steele, our guest, bringing it all together at cffla.org, as he mentions. Sean, just a question. There might be listeners in our audience who operate gun shops, and maybe they have questions and concerns. Maybe they feel overwhelmed by all of this, and you're offering this organization as a means to kind of navigate these waters. As you mentioned, it's confusing. I offer that may be by design. And what are typically some of the greatest concerns you're hearing from federal firearms licensees out there about the implementation of all these new laws? And what advice do you offer to them, whether it's directly on this show or whether you're having those conversations with them in person?
2: So one of the biggest things that I hear from people is the fact that things are changing all the time. You never are given a situation where you know what you have to do. There's always something new. There's always something changing. There's always something that is a dynamic thing that is difficult to understand. So my ask is that if you will have an FFL, if you are a licensee, join us. We have a free tier membership that brings you into the conversation. And the entire point is providing, like I said, that platform infrastructure that allows people to come together to talk, to say, hey, what is the new rule? What is the new regulation? And a lot of FFLs have other jobs as well. Like, we have an attorney who has an FFL. We have tax guys who have FFLs. We've got a pretty good community of people that is very distributed from skill sets and coming together in our own community to provide that material support to one another. It's unheard of. I've never seen this type of thing happen anywhere else. And I'm really hoping that a lot of these people can realize that we're not alone fighting these fights. We're not alone with our uncertainty as to what it is that we're supposed to do under felony level penalties. And having that just community insight is what we want to offer. And that's what I would like every FFL that is possibly able to do so to at least join us. Of course, the organization takes money to run, everything does, but we still offer what we can to provide that platform.
1: One of the things that I've noticed about the issue with this bill is that, just like you were saying, a lot of FFLs aren't going to be able to meet this financial burden or meet these requirements, because this gives also empowerment to the Department of Revenue with law enforcement capabilities to show up to FFLs, hold them to very egregious and, open wide standards, be able to shut them down so they can't conduct business and charge them $75,000 per violation. What happens, in my perspective of how that's going to work, is a lot of these rural gun shops aren't going to be able to continue to conduct business, which is going to force that rural community to shop at big box shops that are, you know, a dire amount of distance away, which means they're going to have to go there. They're going to be subject to only choose from the selection that they have there, and then also come back in 3 days because of the 3-day waiting period. Shout out to my attorneys for Mountain States Legal Foundation for suing against that. But now the price of guns can basically be picked over by whatever those big box shops want because of the limited availability of those guns. So guns that you can say that normally would cost, you know, $500-$600, who's to say that these other gun shops are going to charge whatever they want just because they can, because they're going to have businesses and markets in other states that really aren't affected by what's going on in Colorado. Do you want to comment on what you perceive to be what is going to happen to rural gun shops when they cannot meet the burden that this bill is going to impose on them?
2: Well, without getting into the philosophy of market economics and such, I'd say that you're making a pretty logical assumption there. And a lot of the rural gun shops are going to get 2 points of impact for this, because you've got the state imposing these regulations that make it difficult for people to even go to a gun shop. But you're also seeing, especially with the SB 3 rollout, a lot of these law enforcement agencies don't even have the resources to take care of what they call the unfunded mandate for all of this. You know, and I know that our conversation is more about the dealer side of things, but everything's intertwined. It's a spider web. You know, you cannot purchase a gun without going through an FFL. It's functionally illegal. And without having that support structure, you are seeing a cooling, and you are seeing people go out of business, and you are seeing people starting to really have difficulties. You know, I mean, the firearms industry, we have ebbs and flows. That's just the nature of the beast. A lot of people buy it sometimes, a lot of people don't. And, you know, it does that. But this is certainly, it's taking it to where your storm shelter is now basically a tent as opposed to a structure of support. And every time some new bill passes, some new regulation comes through, some new decision is made without any insight from the industry, you're seeing these things happen and compound. And that is, unfortunately, a pressure event that is going to destroy a lot of people's livelihoods.
0: A final word from you, Sean. We so appreciate your time and insights and everything that you're doing with the Colorado Federal Firearms Licensees Association, CFFLA, in the wake of not just this bill that we're talking about today, but so many of them that are being enacted and that are going to affect. Just a final word, if there's something that we haven't said, something that we haven't covered here that listeners need to know, that you want them to know, what you would say to them and put a fine point on this conversation.
2: You know, I approach everything that I'm looking at from a mechanical standpoint, right? Bills, laws, all that stuff, it's designed in a way, in my opinion, to be counterintuitive and difficult to understand. So by working through with what we're working on, if you can use all the systems that we've put together, your knowledge and your realization of how these things come together mean that you now have a better ability to make the right decision at the ballot box when that time comes. Because ultimately, you as a citizen have the power to affect the real change. And there's been multiple legislators that have won by 3 votes. So yes, voting matters. And I know everybody goes back to, oh, voting, voting. Yeah, that matters. Also, public pressure. If you want to start asking these questions, you need to ask these questions. You need to say, hey, why are you doing this? Say this to the legislators, say this to the agencies that manage these things. If you have genuine concerns, speak up. It's okay to do that. And it's also okay to start a trade association in your basement because nobody else had.
1: Wonderful.

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2: Ryan Schuling, Tom Martino, Michael Brown Reloaded, and Dan Kaplis. This is Denver's talk station, 630 KHOW. Now, impact traffic.
4: Hey, we've had one crash on the turnpike. If you're heading into Boulder, it's westbound at Foothills Parkway. Looks like we've got a bit of a backup there with a slight delay anyway. Into Boulder on US 36, 270, still a little bit of slowing. I-25 is coming in and out of downtown as well as between downtown and the tech center. Still a little bit of leftover volume, but no other big problem spots. 225 in from Parker, still just a little slow. With traffic, I'm Jonathan Steele.
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6: From the True Green Weather Center.
7: It's a pinpoint weather alert day today because we've got some strong to severe storms moving in for later on this afternoon and especially for later on this evening. Otherwise, a high in the mid-80s with some smoky skies.
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11: Okay, yeah, we're going there. As Alicia Garcia says, boomstick babe. That's what we do on Tuesdays. I mean, the Zero F's Given theme, that applies. It kind of bridges between Ash App and the Ash Tuesday and the 2A Tuesday with Alicia Garcia, the boomstick babe. These two are thick as thieves, and I'm just in the middle.
12: I do.
11: Two of the most powerful women in all of Colorado, and specifically here in the media space, and I'm proud of both of you. TT at Government Gift Grifters, like I said before the break, posted this on X, and I want to get Alicia's reaction to it as well.
13: Note
11: the dates. RMGO was not campaigning against Tom Sullivan's opponent in a Republican primary, which is fine. They were campaigning against him in the general election against Sullivan, which means they were actively helping Sullivan. So I'm trying to understand this. They're citing here a post in the Denver Post by Anna Staver from September of 2018. Alicia, can you take us a little bit more into the details of this? I can't imagine that RMGO Colorado would be supporting Tom Sullivan. That doesn't make sense to me.
13: Well, this is a very inflammatory statement.
11: Yeah.
13: If it is true, come with receipts, because right now there is a lot of combativeness against two-way organizations right now. It's, you know, kind of a race to the finish line of who is the most pro two-way organization here in Colorado. And I want to make it very clear that I will work with anyone who is always about the Second Amendment. I am a one-issue person.
11: Oh, yeah, you are.
13: So if this is true, come with receipts because I want to see it. Because we all know that Tom Sullivan has been one of the most egregious gun grabbers in the history of Colorado. He has wreaked havoc on our civil rights, and that's a big claim. So if you got it, if you know, show your cards, because I think the people deserve truth. I think people deserve transparency. And, you know, our 2A needs a big win right now. I mean, we've had big wins on a federal level that we could talk about, but locally we need a win, and this election is a big deal.
11: It is so important, Alicia, and you have touched on this before, and before we go to this next break, I want you to kind of bring it all together like we're trying to do with all the representative gun organizations. I mean, we talk about RMGO, and they've been very important over the years, and we just talked about CFFLA and Sean Steele, the work that he's doing, but why you think there's such disparate, whether it's interests or approaches, or why things seem out of phase in the pro-2A battle that we should all be pulling in the same direction on?
13: Well, honestly, I think, I mean, I'm going to take a lot of people off here, but the people. It's the people in this community. A lot of apathy, a lot of uninvolvement. One of the things I see most often all the time in my renewal classes is people are absolutely ignorant of what their rights are. They're not involved in local politics. I ask every single person in my class when they get there, everybody wants to complain when it's time to talk about the laws and everything that's changing and all the stuff that they need to know. And everybody gets so upset. I didn't know this happened. I didn't know that happened. Well, congratulations. That's your fault, because they can't even tell me who the name of their house rep is or their state senator is. And I say, okay, the fact that you don't know the name of the people that are, you know, controlling your civil rights, that tells me you're not voting, you're not involved in local politics, you're more concerned with the bread and circuses of what's going on with the Denver Broncos and the latest information on, you know, the latest pop star. But you can't tell me the names of the people that are involved in spending your tax dollars and changing your ability to own and defend yourself with firearms. Come on now. Let's call it what it is. It's we the people that need to be upset, and it's we the people that need to get more involved. We can't blame the organizations for what they're doing if we're not allowing ourselves to have input on what they're doing.
11: Alicia Garcia, Boomstick Babe, on the socials. We have a federal court case to update you on when we come back. Things once again breaking our way, as they tend to do in the courts, the higher up you go especially. We'll have that for you to close out this edition of 2A Tuesday after this on Ryan Schuling Live.
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3: The U.S. will close the group stage against Turkey in just 2 days. Coach Mauricio Pochettino says his team isn't letting early success get to their heads.
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3: The Stars and Stripes hit the pitch in Los Angeles Thursday night. The Americans have already clinched a spot in the knockout round of 32, which starts July 1st.
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11: I'll stop the world and melt with you. Elisa Garcia, Boomstick Babe, 5 good minutes to close out the program this 2A Tuesday and a couple of court rulings for her to opine on. The opinion of the Supreme Court of the United States, 9-0. How about that? United States v. Hemani in the case involving Ali Daniel Hemani, a Texas resident, admitting to using marijuana about every other day. In 2022, federal agents found a handgun, marijuana, cocaine, in his home during a search. He was charged under the 1968 Gun Control Act, which makes it a felony for anyone who is an, quote, unlawful user, unquote, of or addicted to a controlled substance, prevents them from owning a firearm. Supreme Court said nonsense to that and overturned it. That's 9-0. And then the Fifth Circuit Court of Appeals recently ruling that suppressors, those are silencers, are protected arms under 2A.
13: Yeah.
11: And that's what we name the show after here on Tuesdays at 9. Creating a circuit split with the Ninth Circuit that may prompt Supreme Court review and almost certainly will. That's from U.S. v. Como. Your thoughts on these two rulings, Alicia?
13: Smoke them if you got them and suppress it, baby. Yeah. Go for it. I love it. Let freedom ring. We really needed these rulings. I think there was a lot of people, especially the attorneys that I speak with and work with. Shout out to David McDermott of Not Your Typical Attorneys. He is one of the biggest attorneys for USCCA, and he has never lost a self-defense case. He is a perfect score. One of the things he and I have been discussing behind the scenes is what we can do to help felons reinstate their rights and help, you know, get people armed and more educated on what their ability is for these, quote, dangerous and illegal weapons and for cannabis users. And now these two court rulings have just shown us that the freedom will always ring. Freedom is always free. And it's not something that we should test. But, yeah. Hey, it's time, man. It's time that we start getting some support behind the 2A on a federal level.
11: You know, I don't like to put the cart before the horse, and I don't want to make any assumptions or count chickens before they're hatched. There's some more metaphors there. But it has seemed, at least in recent years, and I can go back almost 30 years to Heller, whatever, that as the courts have their say in this, the higher up it goes in the courts, especially to SCOTUS, but even below that, these bills, these laws that have come into effect here in Colorado are deemed unconstitutional, mm-hmm. And the default position, thank God, and our nation here, seems to be in favor of our 2A rights and not obstructing them because, again, you give 1 ounce of daylight. You've made this point before, Alicia. They're going to take advantage of it. They're going to push it even further. You give Absolutely. Them an inch, they're going to take a mile.
13: Absolutely. And one of the things that I think is very, very important is now we have new case law to reference in everything that's coming down here in Colorado with SB3, with, you know, 1126, all these gun laws that are, you know, being, you know, thrown out like rice at a wedding here in Colorado. Guess what? The feds are telling you that everything you're doing is against the Second Amendment. You are violating our rights as civilians. And the feds have Colorado legislators and these egregious laws in their sights, baby. And we are coming through like gangbusters, like the Gotti boys. Mm. So I'm loving it. Smoke them if you got them.
11: Any update on the case that you have against Polis?
13: Yes. We are just waiting for our judge to change his ruling. So the 10th Circuit Court of Appeals ruled last year in Grisham, in Ortega versus Grisham out of New Mexico, which is a 10th Circuit Court of Appeals, mm-hmm. that indeed their 7-day waiting period is unconstitutional, which we have to respect the higher court ruling. My judge has yet to overturn his ruling. We filed as much paperwork as we can. They're just... It's a waiting game at this point, but it is going to be a victory. And if it's not, we're going to head over to SCOTUS.
11: Final minute of play here. Alicia, tell the people what's coming up next week.
13: So we are going to have Daniel Fenlison, back from the Colorado State Shooting Association to talk about the lawsuit against HB 261126, what that looks like, and inform the people. I will be on range with JJ Ricaza at Empire Gun Club taking a course. So I will be on air from range. So lucky you guys, I get to go bust some caps. Also, if you want to train and be better at pistol marksmanship, 723 and 724, my mentor, Tours of Choice, Kevin Dixie and Carrie Dugan will be here. You can head over to archangeldefensetraining.com, head over to the events and book that class. I highly recommend if you are looking for top tier pistol marksmanship training, come on range with me. Let's bust some caps. Let's get better.
11: And she's modest, but concealedcarryclassdenver.com is where you can sign up for her classes as well and follow her on the socials to freedom at Boomstick Babe. She's Alicia Garcia. This has been another edition of 2A Tuesday on Ryan Schuling Live.
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12: It's a pinpoint weather alert day today because we've got some strong to severe storms moving in for later on this afternoon and especially for later on this evening. Otherwise, a high in the mid-80s with some smoky skies.
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13: ABC News, I'm Sherry Preston. A UN agency says an evacuation plan will begin soon to get the 11,000 people who've been stranded on ships in the Strait of Hormuz out. Talks continue on a permanent end to the war between the U.S. and Iran, what has been agreed to, allowing UN nuclear inspectors into the country and allowing Iran to sell its oil legally to other countries. ABC's Britt Clennett.
19: By the U.S. temporarily lifting oil sanctions on Iran, what it is opening the door for Tehran to sell oil in American currency, in U.S. dollars, for the first time in almost two decades. Now, despite Iran saying there's no timeline or saying there's no commitment on allowing those inspectors in, President Trump, he is defending this deal with Iran, claiming in posts on social media that Iran has fully and completely agreed to these high-level, limitless nuclear inspections, he says.
13: President Trump saying that the water in the reflecting pool will be drained again for permanent repair, either immediately before or after the 4th of July. This is ABC News. A judge in Washington has ruled the government cannot block people getting SNAP food assistance benefits from buying candy, soda, and other sugary snacks. Sources tell ABC News Acting Director of National Intelligence Bill Pulte has begun firing people at the agency.
27: Now, it is not clear how many jobs are going to be affected, but sources say the National Counterterrorism Center is likely to be hit hard. Pulte, who just took over the role last week, today's actually his second full day on the job, is a Trump loyalist with zero intelligence experience. But the president has made clear he wants him to slash jobs at the agency, and Trump says he thinks Pulte is actually better able to make these cuts because he's in the role temporarily.
13: ABC's Mary Bruce at the White House. In a year marked by economic uncertainty, donations to charities were actually up in 2025. Giving USA's annual report says donors gave U.S. charities $617 billion last year, a 3% inflation-adjusted increase over 2024. Sherry Preston, ABC News.
28: When you were a little kid and you thought about what you wanted to be, teaching was at the top of your list. But things changed. And as you got older, teaching didn't seem like the best option anymore. So you're thinking you'll be something else. But what would your 12-year-old self say? Now you want to be a doctor. You don't think teachers save lives? 25 at a time.
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29: Apex Park on the southern edge of Golden remains closed after a bear attack. It happened Sunday evening. A woman says the bear grabbed for her backpack and made contact with her leg on a trail, then followed her for 30 minutes. Other hikers helped her try to scare the bear off, and it later followed two other hikers on a different trail.
30: Really wasn't responding to kind of aggressive hazing. So that bear already knows that humans can be a food source, and that's really difficult, next to impossible, to break bears at that behavior once that happens.
29: Kara Van Hoos with Parks and Wildlife. A bear was spotted in a nearby neighborhood, and CPW officers are trying to determine whether it's the same bear involved in Sunday's incident. Rockies beat the Red Sox with a three-run game-winning triple in the bottom of the ninth from Jake McCarthy. 3-2 Colorado, the final. Same teams tonight at Coors Field. Coverage at 6 o'clock on sister station 850 KOA. I'm David Kao.
17: Now, Impact Traffic.
31: Yeah, we're still looking at a delay on the 225 drive. The 225. Yeah, we've had a couple of problems out here. 225 southbound down past Colfax. Looks like they're wrapping up on that accident, but it is backed up onto I-70. A little rough through there, especially heading westbound to southbound. The one on the turnpike, that heading into Boulder anyway, looks like it's cleared off to the side. It's still pretty slow there into Boulder. 65th and Arapahoe in Boulder also. Pretty serious accident where a medical chopper was called in. Got a crash also northbound Parker at Lincoln Avenue. And a possible problem also again on the Boulder Turnpike coming out of the Federal Heights area westbound. It looks like about 80th Avenue. We're checking on that. With traffic, I'm Jonathan Steele.
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36: I'm Tom Martino, along with Major Mark Major and the gang. 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Directly. That's what we do here. 303-713-TALK is the access number, or 303-MARTINO, 303-627-8466. 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He's not here yet, but Mark, you let me know when he's here. What's on your mind?
37: He is here, and that is what's on my mind, a free movie event.
9: Coming up in 2 days, Tom, the baby boomer dilemma. 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
36: Sure. 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That includes everything we do. And we really stand behind it. After, like I said, 45 years on the air, we're not going to be steering you wrong. You don't survive that way. So, by the way, Vestera Turnkey to be a landlord Saturday, sign up. It's this Saturday. 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You'll learn all about the program on becoming a landlord when you have your hands held. They do everything for you, and you just sit there for the equity ride. 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So there's a lot going on right now. There is a big scam going on locally that, and I say locally, it's happened all over the country. But right now it's hitting a lot of people, and it's an invitation to a party. Now, I know this sounds like, oh, yeah, we know. You may not know. These are so insidious. This invitation, as soon as you click on it, it simply says to enter, and it gives you choices to enter. A username or password, which no one has to this app, or with your existing email. Where you just put in your email. I mean, how many times now have you signed up for services using your email? I do it all the time. In other words, instead of creating a new login, you simply use your existing email. Now, if you know how to do that, if you trust the link, it does go to your email. But in some of these cases, with these fake party invitations, what's happening is you click on it and it wants you to enter either a Gmail or an email or a login. Now, they ask for a login because they know you're not going to have one. So you're going to opt for your email. So raise your hand. Have you ever logged into a site using your existing email account? I do it all the time. But I make sure it is using my Gmail login only, and it's not logging in to their server, or they're not capturing my password. But in the case of this fake party invitation, it looks like, hey, not congratulations, but you're invited to this, and this. They send it out to a bunch of people in your contacts once they have access. So your contact will open it and put their email in. Then it sends out invitations from their email to all of their contacts. And suddenly it becomes ubiquitous, where everyone is getting invitations from everyone, and it's a mess. You got to go in and change your password. You got to invoke second party or third party verification, as they call it. You really need to protect yourself in today's world. In fact, I suggest you never ever open an attachment unless you absolutely know the sender and are expecting it. Not just that you know the sender. If all of a sudden something shows up as a link or a download from somebody I know, unless they told me I'm sending you this, or I know they regularly send me stuff and the nature of the stuff, I am not going to open it. Don't these things sound basic? Well, in some cases where these invitations were opened and people submitted their email, I got a text this morning. And it's funny because it has happened to people I know very close to me. I'm not going to give out any names or initials, but very, very, very, very close to me. And luckily, she did not have anything hacked. She immediately changed her password. But I got a text from somebody today who not only did they, once they get access to your email, they don't just send out other invitations to get access. They do that, but in addition to that, once they have your email password, What they want is access, which they get, to your folders, or if you have Gmail, to your drives, because a lot of people store data on their folders and on their drives and on their email platform. So it is very important that people never access your email. You should rotate passwords. Never, ever sign in using your email unless you know how to do it, okay? Because more and more places are allowing you to sign in with either your Facebook account or your Gmail account or your email account. Don't do it unless you know how to do it, meaning you stay within the domain of your email and it's simply sending credentials to log in. They simply want a way to stay in touch with you, so that's why they want a login. Now, maybe even safer would be to create a username and password for each service. Mark, what do you do? Do you create a username and password for each service, or do you sign in with your existing credentials?
4: I guess I'm not understanding your question.
36: Okay. Sometimes when you go to a new service, it asks you to log
4: like
36: in.
4: Like to use your Google account or something along those lines?
36: Exactly.
4: It depends. Like
13: if I'm shopping, Tom, I'm going to just use an auto fill in, right, Mark? I mean, compared to service you would use all the time.
4: Well, I think
36: you'll just open up an account for each one.
4: Basically, you're saying the only time I've ever seen a time is with Google. I've never used your Google account, and it'll authenticate you through the email. You don't have to put in a password. I don't have an issue with that. Is that if that's your question?
36: No, if it's something
4: I'm going to be doing quite a bit, I would not do that ever.
36: Now, I don't have a problem signing in with your Google account. That is a traditional way of doing it, or a conventional way nowadays. The problem is when they want you to re-enter all of your credentials, they say sign in with your Gmail. And if your computer shows you your Gmail or your email and you can click on it and get right through, that's fine. But if you have to click on it and then re-enter your email and your password, that is where they are capturing it. So you should never have to re-enter your password when you use your existing account to sign into a new service. I'll tell you, I don't know where all of this is going, but people are losing fortunes online. And it's amazing. They're getting access to bank accounts, and people are going broke. And in many cases, there is no recourse. Can you imagine somebody getting access to your email and then through your email finding out where you bank, getting into your account, ACHing money out, and your bank says, I'm sorry, there's nothing we can do about it. It's frightening, but it's happening every day. So I wanted to tell people to beware of invitations or in any kind of attachments on your emails. Dee, do you open attachments on your email?
6: No, just like you said at the beginning of this conversation, unless I'm expecting an attachment from someone I know and trust, I won't open it. Sometimes, let's say I got one from you, but I wasn't expecting it.
36: Right.
6: I would actually call you and say, Tom, did you send me an attachment?
36: Right, exactly, because it becomes dangerous. Anyway, if you have a problem of any kind, whether it be an online scam, a regular scam, maybe you're dealing with a contractor, maybe you have a problem, a question, or complaint, give us a call at 303-713-TALK, 303-713-8255. I brought up the studio now for my feed. 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And I want to tell you about Frank Duran, therealestateman.com. 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
0: It's a pinpoint weather alert day today because we've got some strong to severe storms moving in for later on this afternoon and especially for later on this evening. Otherwise, a high in the mid-80s with some smoky skies.
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2: 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Write it down for the future. You know, as I said, we protect people. That's what we do. We don't just recommend things just because. They have to pass our muster. They have to be things we know. They have to be things we believe in. They have to be things that will help consumers. Really and truly, I mean that. You don't survive this long without doing that. And I urge you, by the way, if you have a great company, call us, major radio, major.
4: You know, listen to this. You brought up private equity. Yeah. I had a conversation not only 30 minutes ago. Okay?
2: Yeah.
4: Listen to this. Brothers. I'm just going to call them brothers.
2: Right.
4: Sent a guy to a house.
2: Yeah.
4: To check on a water heater.
2: Okay.
4: Follow so far?
2: Gotcha.
4: Okay. $39 or $29 trip charge, I believe, is what it was.
2: Sure.
4: The guy spent 2 hours, sales guy, 2 hours in their house trying to sell an $8,000 or $9,000 water heater. Think of what I just said. Think of sitting in your own house for 2 hours with some guy, which I consider would be high-pressure sales, trying to sell an $8,000 water heater. It would be, I'd rather go to the dentist.
2: You know, I know prices, by the way. We don't control prices. And I know, you know, not everyone's going to be the cheapest. The cheapest doesn't always mean the best. However, Mark and I have a big thing about the guaranteed lowest prices. And when we do get someone who guarantees the lowest prices, we brag the hell out of it.
4: I get where you're going. And you know what? I'm kind of putting my thoughts together on this one for 50 different reasons. But
2: go ahead.
4: I get where you're going. Best price. We do that. I love that, too, of course. But
2: yeah.
4: What I wanted to focus in on is the salesperson there for 2 hours on a water heater. For the life of me, I can't imagine what happens there. And it's not just them. It's numerous different companies that do it. If you took out the salesperson, you would drive that price a lot lower, no matter what. I mean, that's someone you're paying that's there for 2 hours to get the job done. And I appreciate good salespeople. I love good salespeople. But I can't imagine anything in my house for 2 hours on a sales pitch. I just can't imagine it. I honest to God can't.
2: Okay, that's what I mean. This is the only place in radio where you're going to hear frank discussions on these everyday things in life. How many times do we get calls, Mark, off the air
36: emails or texts saying, hey, who should I call for this?
4: Yeah.
36: Or who should I call for that? They believe in what we do. They hear what we do. They later might Google it, but they heard it on the show. And this brings up, and I'm going to toot them. Euro Plumbing, their plumbing prices are unfricking believable.
4: Well, they ended up doing it. And they ended up doing it for $2,100. But really, I want to go back to two hours in the house.
36: $2,100 as opposed to $8,000 or $9,000.
4: And guess how long they spent in the house? You ready for this?
36: Euro, how long?
4: About an hour installing it. They never showed up for a sales pitch, not even for a second. The guy sent him one picture. He went to that new website they got, denverrepipe.com, and right there, water heater, you take a picture of it, and they get back to you like in 10 minutes. That's $1,500 or $2,100 in this person's circumstance. 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
36: In fact, I want this show to be a platform for good value and great service.

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2: 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Dan Kaplis today at 4, 630 KHOW, Denver. Now, impact traffic.
3: Yeah, we're still seeing some jamming on 225 southbound at Colfax. Remnants of an accident there. It should be kind of on the right side. It is slow for a bit in there, so it may take you a few extra minutes if you're coming through on that particular stretch of 225. 270 is running a little heavy. I-70 west from Colorado to Brighton and southbound I-25 into downtown. And we did have a rock scaling closure. They have since reopened, but we are looking at some slowing and delays coming down Floyd Hill through US 6. With traffic, I'm Jonathan Steele.
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0: 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All right, Deputy Chopper has some updates for us, so let's talk about that. What is going on, Chopper?
1: Well, Tom, this one is not our ordinary. It comes out of the city of Greeley.
0: And when did this come up, Chopper?
1: Last week, I think.
0: Name?
1: Tuesday. He went by the name of Jimmy. He had a vehicle with had top end damage.
0: Yeah, and he had it rebuilt for $7,200.
1: That's correct. And the dealer's name is Ghent Auto.
0: Right. And apparently, after spending $7,200 last year, he only put 3,600 miles on it, and now the head is leaking coolant again.
1: Yes, that's the story that Jimmy told us. So I got a hold of the general manager, which was extremely odd. I called, and he picked up immediately. I tell you, Tom, I couldn't talk to a nicer guy.
0: Good.
1: And this is what, normally it costs $500 to do another diagnosis on their engine and everything, but he's going to waive it. Nothing to Jimmy. And he did say if there is his parts and damage is caused within the 12 months, that it will be covered. Jimmy doesn't have to worry about it. And he told me, and this is off the record.
0: Now, wait, he'll cover it if what? If they caused it, or excuse me, if it's, what do you mean they will cover it?
1: If it is a parts failure and they can show that it should have been fixed and not, you know, failed within 12 months or 12,000 miles.
0: So he will cover it if it falls under the warranty.
1: If it covers, yeah, falls under the warranty, which is odd because no warranties that we normally run into cover anything. But I'm telling you, this dealership seemed to be straightforward and they cared about what was going on.
2: And yeah, Tom, I had the same experience with that dealership about a year and a half ago.
0: With Ghent?
2: Yeah, out of Greeley with a totally different case. And I spoke with either the GM or the sales manager, maybe even the owner. I know somebody super highly placed, and they were very forthcoming and very glad to work with us on resolving the issue. There's something about Ghent that really makes sense.
1: Yeah, the GM is the owner's son.
2: Oh, okay. Yeah, then I dealt with the same guy.
0: Dealt
2: with the same guy.
0: Maybe we should call him Gent, as in gentleman.
1: Yeah. So I told him we normally don't have luck in Greeley, but these people seem to be squared away.
0: Chopper, that's an understatement, Greeley. And it's not just Greeley, it's Weld County. I mean this sincerely. I've been doing this a long time, and I can tell you that the disproportionate number of complaints out of Greeley will astound you. It's such a small area, the Weld County area, and the number of bad dealers there are so much more per capita than the metro area. It's not just because it's a small place, it's because it's concentrated. And it's almost like they all got together and went up there. Mark will tell you this. We get, oh my God, the complaints we would get from there. Just out and out lying and cheating. And hey, didn't 44th Auto go up there eventually? Mark, I'm not.
3: Oh, he definitely went up that way.
0: Yes,
3: up towards that? Firestone and Greeley.
0: You know, we haven't heard from that guy in a long time, and I'm wondering what's going on with him.
3: But, maybe he's finally in jail, Tom. For
0: Jeff
3: being a
0: Jolliffe,
3: scumbag.
0: I think. I even believe Jeff Jolliffe went up north somewhere.
1: Oh, Windsor, yeah. I think.
2: Yeah, Windsor. Yeah.
0: Is that Weld County? I don't really.
2: Yeah, I'm sure it is, because Greeley
1: might be
2: is
1: Larimer
2: Oak
1: County.
2: Yeah, you're right. One of those two.
0: So this is why, people, you got to call us with problems, questions, and complaints, even if they're just starting out. Or call before you embark on a transaction if you need our help. The number is 303-MARTINO. You can call 24/7, and someone will get back to you. Think about this. Free help. No cost. Solving problems. 303-MARTINO. Pass it around, for God's sakes. You know, these people that go to social media to try to find answers and handle problems on their own, it's terrible. If you go on there and read some of the crazy advice people get. Anyway, 303-MARTINO. And then when we're on the air, you can also call 303-713-TALK, which is the iHeart line. Okay, so Mark, take us into a break. Tell us about your retirement deception movie.
3: Hey, Joe, tell us about that since Mark stepped out.
4: Yes, I can tell you a little bit about that movie. It's a phenomenal movie. You know, we have shown the baby boomer dilemma many, many times with great success. And for people that haven't seen that movie and they haven't come to that movie, they should actually come this coming Thursday at the Arapaho Crossings AMC and see almost like a sequel of the baby boomer dilemma. It's called The Retirement Deception, Tom. And let me tell you something. This is geared for people that are in retirement or nearing retirement that want to have guarantees of an income, a stream that they could never outlive, and guarantees that they will not lose any money.
0: Where That's do you want them to sign up, Joe, for the movie? Where do they sign up for that movie?
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0: Mymoneymovie.com.
4: And they can watch a trailer right there.
3: And a little bonus, Mark and I'll be there too, Joe.
4: That is right.
0: Oh, wonderful.
4: Wonderful.
0: Hey, keeping in our tradition of wonderful companies, Apple Air. 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
5: Now, impact traffic.
6: Yeah, we're still seeing some jamming on 225 southbound at Colfax. Remnants of an accident there. It should be kind of on the right side. It is slow for a bit in there, so it may take you a few extra minutes if you're coming through on that particular stretch of 225. 270 is running a little heavy. I-70 west from Colorado to Brighton and southbound I-25 into downtown. And we did have a rock scaling closure. They have since reopened, but we are looking at some slowing and delays coming down Floyd Hill through US 6. With traffic, I'm Jonathan Steele.
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0: Martino, your troubleshooter, 303-713-8255. Listen, we are talking about updates, and we'll talk about anything you want. I do want to give this out because I'm getting a lot. Now, listen, we do want you to call. So call us with any question or complaint, just shoot the breeze before you get into trouble. That's what we try to do, help you before you get into trouble. Now, if you need to text us for any other reason that you can't hang, because we're going to get to your call immediately. But if you want to, let me just give this to you, 747-999-5280. That comes straight to my cell phone 24-7. I'm serious. You can text me. We will get back to you, especially on the show, 747-999-5280. Chopper, you said you had three updates. You did one. What else?
1: Well, this one, I got to give credit. This guy is one of the smartest guys I've ever seen.
0: Well, thank you.
1: His name was Joe, and he went to Mountain States Toyota to have his tires rotated. But
0: okay. Was this a Toyota Camry? No.
1: Yes, it was.
0: Hybrid. Was it the hybrid?
1: Yes. And
0: okay, Joe, what happened?
1: Joe took off one of the valve stem caps, and then he also videotaped or the guy talking about how he didn't need a cabin filter, didn't need an air filter, didn't need this kind of filter.
0: Right.
1: Well, when he got his car back, the tire was still in the same spot with the valve stem cap missing, and they charged him for all those filters that he had on tape saying he didn't need.
0: Okay, so they did a video, a walk-around video, saying, well, you're not going to need this, and you're not going to need this, and then they go ahead and charge them.
1: That's correct, Tom. And now this is where the power of the show came in. Apparently, Mountain States was listening. They called Joe, and everything's been taken care of.
0: Wow. Okay, guess what I get to do? I haven't done in a while.
1: That's your own dinger.
0: I got to get my dinger out. Okay, folks, believe me, that is... Yeah, I know. I am despicable sometimes. But I'll tell you what, using the dinger, if you don't use it, you lose it. Just ask Mark. Anyway, so they rotated the tires, charged for cabin filters, but then they took care of it.
1: That's correct, Tom. And actually, by the way, they didn't rotate the tires, but that's...
0: No, that's right. So they took off the charge. Tell me this. Do you think they were trying to pull a fast one, or it was a mistake? Or what do you... What's your gut on this? We didn't mention the dealer, by the way, did we? Or did you? Mountain States, did you say?
1: Yeah, I just mentioned it as Mountain States. I don't know anything about them. I don't know where they're at. Maybe they're in Greeley. I don't know.
0: Yeah.
1: I can't
0: answer
1: that.
0: No, they're not. Okay, got it. Well, I'm happy that they took care of it. That's a good thing. 303-713-TALK, 713-825. We'll get your other one in a minute here.
1: Okay.
0: But speaking of Weld County, we were talking about Weld County. Do you know that right now there is a giant, until they do something about it, there are a lot of people up in arms, there is a giant 500-acre site that was purchased by Global AI, and they are going to do what? Guess. A data center. The thing that people are upset about with data centers, by the way, this site was once home to Kodak, and it has an industrial infrastructure in place. They don't really have to do new buildings. Some of them can be reused. The utility structure might have to be upgraded a little, but this is going to be a giant facility in Weld County. Global AI wants to be annexed into Greeley or Windsor. Okay, they're not satisfied just with Weld County, I guess. I don't know why they want to be in the city, but I guess it's because of the tax revenues and the cities are courting them. Now, a lot of the residents are up in arms. To this day, I have not figured out why people oppose data centers. Yes, they eat up power. They're power, big power consumers.
2: And water.
0: Power and water. But they don't destroy the environment so much. Yeah, they're using it. But let's face it, the people talk out of both sides of their mouth. They don't want data centers, and they go on and use AI all the time. Do you know, my wife, who's not a techie, I don't know if she's listening. She freaking uses AI all the time. She used to ask me questions all the time. And now she doesn't ask. She goes to AI completely. And it's like, it's frustrating because she'll ask me and say, never mind. And then she'll get the answer from AI. There now, if seriously, Steph is not, you know, highly technical. And she relies heavily on AI more than she's ever done with Google or anything. It's changing the dynamic of how we search for things, too. Mark, you know, I was told by some data specialists that SEO is changing dramatically, and all of the pay-per-clicks and the side panel advertising, that Google's has to make a giant shift because they're not getting the results that they used to get because of AI. AI just lays it out in a chat and you're not visiting any websites. We'll talk about this and more coming up, 303 Martino.
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26: ABC News, I'm Wayne Cabot. It just got easier for lawful permanent residents to be deported. The Supreme Court conservative majority saying border agents may remove from the U.S. green card holders who may have committed a crime involving moral turpitude. The court ruling against a dreadlocked Rastafarian whose hair was cut in prison in Louisiana. The justices saying that federal law protects religious rights of inmates, but it does not permit lawsuits for money damages. About the nuclear program, Iran just now saying there is no commitment on inspections, despite what the U.S. is saying.
27: President Trump, he's defending this deal with Iran, claiming in posts on social media that Iran has fully and completely agreed to these high-level, limitless nuclear inspections, he says.
26: ABC's Britt Clenett in Jerusalem. Iranian oil tankers are on their way to the open market, a decades-long naval blockade lifted under Iran's memorandum of understanding with the U.S. This is ABC News. Let the people be heard. Primaries underway in four states today, one out west, Utah, three on the East Coast, Maryland, South Carolina, and in New York, including the Big Apple.
28: While Mayor Zoran Mamdani is not on the ballot, the races are expected to be a key test of whether the Democratic Socialist mayor's influence could grow in Washington, D.C. Two of the progressive congressional candidates Mamdani has endorsed, Daria Lisa Avila Chevalier and Brad Lander, are taking on incumbent Democrats. Last Thursday, Mamdani and Senator Bernie Sanders rallied together in support of the candidates they're both endorsing. The polls in New York close at 9 o'clock Eastern. Jared Kofsky, ABC News, New York.
29: Oh, yeah! Oh, yeah!
26: You are hearing, really hearing, oh, yeah! The loudest person on the planet, Australian Joseph McRail Beta, winning the Guinness record, 122.4 decibels. We hear you, sir. That's the human threshold of physical pain. I'm Wayne Cabot, ABC News.
30: Hey, there he is. 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
4: Colorado's wildflower capital is starting to bloom. Crested Butte Chamber of Commerce's Heather Leonard says peak season for wildflowers is right around the corner.
5: For about 2 weeks ahead of schedule, you know, it's tough to gauge. I was up on Kebler, and definitely the wildflowers are out. The Mule's Ear up by Lost Lake is just stunning.
4: Leonard says peak season for blooms could hit as early as next week. The Crested Butte Wildflower Festival is set for the week of July 10th. A possibility of rain this week along the Front Range with scattered showers and thunderstorms today and tomorrow.
6: Thursday, we cool to the upper 70s. That's when we get a little more widespread coverage of showers and thunderstorms. And some of those could bring some heavy rain with them as well.
4: Fox 31's Dave Frazier says isolated thunderstorms are possible Friday, and it'll be hot and dry for the weekend with highs in the 90s. And the Rockies beat the Red Sox 3-2 on a three-run Jake McCarthy triple in the bottom of the ninth.
7: Now, impact traffic.
8: Yeah, traffic not doing too badly right now. We're just getting word on a crash northbound. It looks like right around Alameda. I believe the right lane's going to be blocked up in there. It is starting to slow traffic. Both directions in and out of downtown have been somewhat sluggish. It looks like they've taken care of the crash on 225 southbound at Colfax, no longer backed up. We had some off-freeway difficulties also. Accident, one in Broomfield anyway, Midway Boulevard at Main Street, also on Sheridan at I-76. And if you're using the Longmont Boulder diagonal, southbound 119 at Niowot, we've got construction backing up traffic. With traffic, I'm Jonathan Steele.
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38: Hey, welcome to the show. 303-713-TALK, 303-713-8255. 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Okay, so what's on your mind today? Let's talk. We've been talking about data centers, and I wondered why people are up in arms. People say, why don't they put one next to your house, Tom? See what you think. I wouldn't care. I mean, they're quiet, and they're big. Now, they use water, and they use electricity. But I don't know. They don't use water permanently. No one uses water permanently. But it can cause local shortages, they say, if, in fact, you don't have the infrastructure. And a lot of people are opposing AI data centers. They just don't want them. They say they employ. They're giant. They take up a lot of land. They use a lot of water and a lot of electricity. Again, I don't know why someone living down the street would care that this giant data center, it would look much like a bigger Amazon warehouse. They're very clean structures. It's not like some big industrial plant with smoke and noise and cranking and all of that crap. Okay, so the AI center is a giant warehouse basically filled with thousands of specialized computer chips, very few moving parts actually. And it's used to train and to run inquiries on intelligence, on AI. Some of the big builders, OpenAI, which I believe is the one that bought the 500 acres. And by the way, 500 acres is plenty of room to insulate themselves from the neighborhood. Google is also buying up space. Microsoft, Meta, Amazon Web Services, and XAI. I don't know what Grok's doing, but these guys are building their own data centers. And again, everywhere they go, they're getting opposition. Now, I don't know enough to oppose it. All I know is that they're big, they're quiet, they don't employ a lot, they employ some, they use water, they use electricity. So what? They pay for the water, they pay for the electricity. Eventually, water is back in the system. But they're factories, but you don't have the conventional pollution and noise. Now, a lot of young people, especially with the green movement, they're opposing data centers. These are the same young people that use AI all the time. It just seems a little hypocritical to me. I actually had a conversation with a young person. Oh, do you realize every time you use it, blah, blah, blah. And then they go ahead and use it. Everybody's using it. I think AI is the new Google, you know. I mean, Google has their own form of AI, but it's going to be, everything's going to be AI as far as owner's manuals. Let's think about that. When would you ever open up an owner's manual again? Ever. I hate owner's manuals. What I do with owner's manuals, I have no patience for them, never had. I go to the index. I don't go to the table of contents. I go to the index, or I go to a diagram, and I go to the area that I'm looking at. But it's so difficult to go in there. It's just better to say, like in my car is so boring. The technology is so outdated, and it's a 2022, okay? I would like to be able to go in my car and say, okay, by the way, somehow the lane departure warning was activated. So every time I, you know, drifted, which isn't much, but I get vibration, you know, and a little steering assist. And I hated it. I didn't want it. Now, if you turned on your turn signal, your blinker, as they say, you wouldn't get that warning. But anyway, it was called lane departure. So to drill through that manual online, because you're in the car, right? And it's on the screen. You got to go to the car. Then you got to go to settings. Then you got to go to this. Then you got to go to that. It's called drilling down, right? You drill down to what you need. Think about this. All I should have to do, and again, I don't know if Mark can do this on his Tesla. Maybe he can. Most likely he can. But all I want to do is say, Beamer, turn off lane departure. That should be all I need to do. I mean, the notion of owner's manuals are old-fashioned. And I mean for everything. I have a camera, for example. I should be able to say to the camera, turn on tracking or turn on this or turn off this. I just can't stand all of these little dials and push buttons to activate menu items. So my question is, when is AI going to take the place of owner's manuals? When? And by the way, I want to tell you, give us a call if you have a problem, question, complaint, or a concern or an issue at 303-713-TALK, 303-713-8255, anything you want to talk about. How do you use AI? Now, I use my AI almost like a driver's an owner's manual anyway. It's like one AI can do multiple items, right? So I have, I sat in my car one day, I turn on the AI, the verbal part where I can talk to it, and I activate the camera and I say to it, look at that little green light showing my lane departure, morning's on, how do I turn it off? And it says, okay, do this, and it walks you through it. Now, why couldn't Beamer build that into their own damn car? Why doesn't everyone put an AI component in their own product? There's no downside to it whatsoever. In fact, you know, it keeps you attached to that appliance rather than going to some outside technology. Because eventually, if you go to outside technology to ask about an appliance, you're going to eventually get ads about those appliances. That's coming next. AI doesn't do that like Google, okay? If you Google something, then you're going to see it the rest of your life until you Google something else. You're going to just see these things pop up over and over and over. AI has not yet done that, but they will. They'll eventually start giving you contextual prompts, or possibly even click maybe a side panel with ads on it. Think about the moneymaker that would be. So you ask it about something, and companies relating to that something advertise on it, much like Google AdWords, which are, by the way, they're kind of going away. I mean, pay-per-clicks, AI is going to have a severe impact on pay-per-clicks. So, you know, people are scrambling right now to figure out where to advertise and how to advertise. My question is, how do you listening right now, whether you want to call or not, you can text me, how do you find products or services right now, right this minute? Now, I know you're going to say, And I really do. You're, oh, I heard about it on your show and I went and Googled it, or I heard about it. You don't always hear about it, but how do you find a particular product or service right this minute? What's the very first thing you do, Suze? Suze, what's the very first thing you do when you're looking for a product or service? Very first thing. You go to your phone or your laptop, right? You do not go, I mean, what else would you do?
0: Look up
38: you go
0: reviews? Online. Price well, shop?
38: Well, do you keyword search first in Google or in AI?
0: Oh, I only use Grok now. That's See? All I use.
38: See? So you go to Grok and say, I need blah, blah,
0: but
38: blah.
0: Do you know why? Because when I use Grok, if I use Google or any other Safari, then if I'm looking at wedding rings for our kid or something, all of a sudden all my social media ads are that. But if I do it on Grok, I don't get any social media ads that are related
38: exactly
0: to what I'm looking for in Grok.
38: Exactly. So at some point, search engines are in trouble. I mean, it might be a little while, but you know, I never could envision a day when Google would take a back seat. But I don't think I can tell you really and truly the last time I Googled anything. It used, you know, Google became a word, a verb. I Googled it. You know, I searched it. Now you AI it. I call it, I'm going to ask my boyfriend. I mean, you can say whatever you want to it, but it is changing the landscape of shopping. So you listening right now, how do you find things? How do you do it? I have one text here that says, you're absolutely right. Have not Googled in a year. I use OpenAI. Another one says they use Grok. Well, I'm going to ask someone who's slow to move when it comes to technology, someone who's paranoid about technology. So let's talk. Dimitri.
1: Yes.
38: What do you use when you're looking for product or service? Google.
1: I just Googled something and
38: you still like Google.
1: Yeah. And what happens is at the top of the page.
38: Yeah.
1: I get this AI overview.
38: You're right. Gemini. Yeah, they have done that because they want to compete.
1: And I do find it somewhat useful most of the time.
38: Are you getting contextual ads on the side?
1: No, I have.
38: But your first results are ads. Those are all sponsored.
1: How can you tell?
38: Well,
1: I don't. They may not. Well, maybe they
38: I
1: are.
38: I think they are.
1: But a lot of times, even sponsored results are relevant to
38: No, of course they are.
1: Query,
38: they,
1: right?
38: they won't let a sponsor just sponsor something unless it is relevant.
1: Yeah. So, I mean, these are good. I already clicked on a couple of these, and they're
38: so
1: good.
38: So you Googled lifelike rubber dolls. What's that for?
1: Yes.
38: Anyway, 303-713-TALK. We got more coming up on the Troubleshooter Show. 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
14: It's a pinpoint weather alert day today because we've got some strong to severe storms moving in for later on this afternoon and especially for later on this evening. Otherwise, a high in the mid-80s with some smoky skies.
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38: Martino here. Welcome to the show. 303-713-TALK, 713-255. Chopper has one more update. We have gotten to a couple of them. He has one more. Chopper, what's going on with this one? This is where they waved him into a parts shop and the door was coming down and hit his car, right?
16: Well, it's not exactly that way. And this is an update. I reached out to Take Five's public relation media people. And this is the first time I've never got anything back from a media relations in 48 hours.
38: So, but, yeah, okay. But what happened?
16: You're right. I did read the work slip, and it does show that they did not raise the garage door fully, and they did wave them in. But they're saying that there's only damage to some lights. He's saying there's $6,000 worth of damage. This one, we'll get the full facts a little bit later. We're trying to get up.
38: But are they taking responsibility for it?
16: Well, no, because they won't get any. They won't answer him back. But remember, Tom, on this one, it's almost a year old. And I also asked them, why don't you turn this into your insurance company?
38: A year old, and they never paid for the damage?
16: No, they have not. Not yet.
38: Does he have any written proof of the damage that it was caused by them, or any incident report or anything?
16: Well, on the slip, do the oil change, it's written that they waved him in and they didn't raise up the garage door fully. I mean, that just
38: so
16: about
38: then
16: says
38: I
16: it.
38: Think small. I think he should take him to small claims court.
16: Is that the best way to go? Because I have been talking to him. Why not just give it to your insurance company and let them fight him?
1: And what did they say?
16: What do you mean, D?
1: Well, didn't you give the mechanic shop an option of filing a claim on their own insurance policy?
16: Yeah, he asked
1: them. And then, so what was their response?
16: Well, no, I'm working through the media people, and they haven't got back to me.
1: Oh, okay.
38: Yeah, okay.
1: I mean, there's nothing like a lawsuit to wake up some sleep.
38: They got to. Where are they headquartered? Do you know, D? I mean, Chopper?
16: It's not in Colorado. I looked at it when I was, looking up the media, but it's back east somewhere. It's a national company.
1: But if they have, I mean, the damage occurred here, right, in Colorado?
16: Right. Actually, at Parker and Arapahoe.
1: Okay, that sounds like Arapahoe County. Yeah, it makes absolutely zero difference where they're located. That's the county that I would sue them in. And I'm not a lawyer, and this isn't legal advice, but I would just sue them right in that county.
16: Is there a statute of limitations on it? Because it's coming up on a year.
38: A year is plenty of time. I'm sure that the statute of limitations, depending on breach of contract or fraud or different things, anywhere from 2 to 3 years.
1: Or negligence. Yeah, it's several years. I mean, I don't think he
38: should wait too long if it's been a year. But so it has been a full year.
16: It's coming up on a full year. It happened, I think, in July. I mean, we're in the 11th month, almost July.
38: In July of 2025.
1: Yeah, he's nowhere near exhausting the statute of limitations. It's so long, I wouldn't even look it up. It's probably at least 3-4 years.
38: And did a tech wave him inside?
16: Yes, a tech waved him inside.
38: Okay, and the door was in a static position or in a moving position?
16: It was in a static position. It wasn't raised all the way. Now, I don't know if it matters, but his van is what they call a super high roof. It's a little bit higher, but the guy waved him in, and they didn't raise the garage door all the way.
1: Yeah, I think that would be the linchpin of the whole argument, which is, hey, it doesn't matter how tall my van is. The dude told me to drive it in. Look, here's,
4: if I agree.
16: I was wondering
38: what do you mean, Mark?
4: I don't know if I agree. I'm trying to picture this. What Dimitri just said is he doesn't think it matters how tall the garage door is. So if the garage door was 3 feet tall.
1: Van. It doesn't matter how tall the van is.
4: Oh, okay. Well, I still disagree.
1: Because the guy who's waving him in.
4: You don't think the person driving the vehicle, like in a semi-truck, if someone waves me under a bridge that's only 12 feet high and my vehicle's 13.6, that's on the guy waving me through? I don't know.
1: It depends on who that guy is. If it's some random schmo who's actually sleeping under the bridge you just mentioned, then it's going to be on you, right? But if it's the CDOT worker or state patrolman who's waving you in under the bridge, then he's going to have a huge part of the responsibility for the damage.
4: Okay. I don't know.
1: Because you're relying on that person's expertise, right?

0: that's a service tech. Who cares what he is? And the guy's there and he waves him in. And because the guy's van is too tall, are you sure, like, he didn't start closing the door or the door wasn't open all the way?
1: It says the door wasn't open all the way. It was low.
2: Yeah, it really doesn't matter if it was open all the way or not. I mean, a reasonable person in the driver's position would rely on the expertise and judgment of the person who works there and is waving him to drive into the shop.
0: Okay.
2: That's what a reasonable person would do.
0: Okay.
1: I'm more upset that they're not responding to this guy's problems. It's been a year.
2: Have we already discussed the name of this oil change shop?
1: I'll give it if you want to, but...
2: Is that okay, Tom?
0: Yeah, who cares?
1: Yeah, absolutely. It's called Take Five. They're brand new shops. They look real good. And to be honest, I go to that one.
0: Oh.
2: Is that the one on Chambers?
1: Yeah, at Parker and Arapahoe.
2: 1151 South Chambers. Well, Parker and Arapahoe.
0: Yeah, I'm curious.
2: And you said, yeah, Parker and Arapahoe.
0: Joe, what do you
1: think? It's also called Chambers there.
0: I look at it this way. You know where someone waves me in almost... four times a week, literally waves me in. The car wash.
3: Right. I mean,
0: we have the all-you-can-eat deal, and I go through that car wash just to feel good about how much I pay each month as often as I can.
3: I do.
0: And they always wave you in.
3: I do.
0: And I'm thinking, if I showed up there in a van, a conversion van or something, or whatever, and they wave me in, I'm trying to think how they would react if the top of my vehicle hit the top of their building. I don't know if they would pay for it. I don't know how my insurance company would look at that. That might be a hell of a good question to Brian Burns. How come this guy didn't turn it into his insurance?
4: Well, that's what I don't understand. Or this shop.
1: He keeps on waiting for them to contact. I said the same thing to him.
4: It might be. I think it's too late.
0: Insurance.
4: I think it's too late for him to put it into his insurance right now.
0: Yeah, you're probably right. A year later.
2: Hold on. It hasn't been a year. Chopper just said it's just a gnat's whisker under a year. So he might be able to sneak this one in.
1: That's correct.
2: Otherwise, he's going to spend the rest of his life waiting for Take Five Oil Change to get back to him on this.
0: Yeah, I mean, that's all they're doing. They're just playing the waiting game. I would be curious how a judge would look at this, though. I mean, it's one of those questions. They should do the right thing, no matter how you look at it. If that's how it went down and they agree that's how it went down, their person messed up, they should do it. But they could have a totally different story. I mean, we don't even know that part.
4: Chopper, you didn't talk to anyone, right? So we don't know what story they have, but you did see emails. Is that right?
1: Yes, I did see emails, and I'm looking on the exact date on the work order now. I did talk to Anthony.
0: And what'd they say?
1: He said he's been waiting for Take Five to get to him.
0: And here's what it says about turning in a claim. Most of the time, it's reasonably practical within 24 to 48 hours, or this can result in your claim being denied. That's kind of funny. It's actually in quotes, reasonably practical time period.
2: Well, I assume when everybody heard the crash of the van into the overhead door, that probably served as a reasonable announcement of this claim.
0: Connie, not to the insurance company.
4: Connie, what's going on with DIA? What's going on, Connie? Welcome.
5: Thank you very much. I'm just calling to seek your assistance relating to serious matters relating to the awarding of private contracts involving Denver International Airport, the City of County of Denver, and the parking industry operating at the airport.
4: Yikes. Wow. Are you a vendor, Connie?
5: I was a vendor at one time. On March 3rd, I filed a complaint letter with the U.S. Department of Transportation, Elena Chao's office, reporting unlawful actions and civil rights violations against my company, Premier Parking and Spire Parking, a woman-owned company. These actions were taken against me during a DOT-assisted contract, reportedly aiming to deliberately exclude me from the competition.
4: Now, why are they

0: Are they doing this because they consider you a whistleblower and they don't want to hear from you?
1: I would think that that may be some of it. The other part of it is that they, the other operators want to keep me out of the market. They just fear my expertise. And if I was given a contract that would allow further competition, that they would want to eliminate. And that is
0: all right, Connie, this is very important. I'm going to ask your indulgence to hang on over the break because I do want to explore this. It sounds very interesting, especially if you've uncovered stuff that you think might be corrupt. We will definitely give you an airing right after this. Hang on.
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5: Well, the freeway drive looks good for us. Pena running just a little bit heavy out of the airport and I-70 from 225 over to Havana. A little bit of sluggish movement through that stretch. 270 got a little bit of company, and I-25 both directions in and out of downtown. In fact, there was a crash northbound at Alameda, but it is on the right shoulder. Off the freeway system, had one that was just reported. This is going to be at 88th and Highway 2. They're also trying to wrap up one at Sheridan and I-76. With traffic, I'm Jonathan Steele.
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0: Hello, Tom Martino, your troubleshooter, 303-713-TALK, 303-713-8255. Connie said she was a vendor at DIA. Connie, I want to get this straight. What did you do at DIA? Were you Premier Parking at DIA?
1: I was Premier Parking, DBA Spire Parking at DIA.
0: Okay. Now, what I want to know is, how did that end?
1: How did that end? It ended in retaliation for the complaint letter I filed with the U.S. Department of Transportation with Elaine's office.
0: I need to know about this letter because there's a whistleblowers act that's supposed to protect people, but I'm not sure what this letter was about. You filed a complaint letter, but what did the complaint letter say?
1: Well, it outlined it reported the unlawful actions and civil right violations at the airport.
0: Like what? Give me some specifics.
1: On the handling of the parking contracts out at DIA and the exclusion that my company went through. You know, in Elena told me to go out in March 9th, after I filed the complaint March 3rd, I went out to the airport to pick up the documentation for she started an investigation into the airport And I went out on March 9th, picked up the flash drive of the information she provided.
0: What is the information that you had? I'd like to know more. You know, I'm not challenging you, but I need to know more specifics on how you feel your civil rights were violated. I mean, that's a serious charge. What do you mean your civil rights were violated? What did they do?
1: Threats, intimidation, harassment.
0: Like out of the blue? Out of the blue or what? You had a franchise there, and then what happened? Did someone start threatening you out of the blue, or you wrote a letter and then they started threatening you? And why did you write the letter? If you already had a franchise that was operating there, what were you complaining about?
1: No, I didn't have a franchise. I was included in the parking management contract, and then it was taken away from me and converted into a subcontract. That's the exclusion. You use a company to get a contract, and then you can turn that contract into a subcontract.
0: And so what went wrong? Why were they violating your civil rights?
1: What were they doing? Outlined.
0: Okay, but give me an idea. For example, you had a contract there, and it was DBA Spire Parking, and then you wrote a letter. Something prompted you to write a letter. Something was happening. That's what I'm trying to get at. What prompted the letter specifically? What prompted that letter? Or I'll be happy to read that letter if you send it to us. But you're saying after you wrote that letter, were you totally nixed out of parking altogether?
1: That is correct.
0: Okay. So that letter, that letter must have had some pretty serious accusations. Were you able to back them up?
1: Yes. And it did. And that's the reason it got the attention of the U.S. Department of Transportation.
0: And what did the U.S. Department of Transportation do? What did they do?
1: Well, before they did anything, the city and county of Denver, when I went out to get the information from the airport, that was offered to me by Elena Chow, the city and county, the day I went out there to get the information, the city and county issued a warrant out for my arrest in retaliation.
0: Wait a minute. Wait a minute.
13: There's so much we're not hearing here.
0: Connie, why would they issue a warrant for your arrest? How do you go from wanting information to having a warrant for your arrest? Do you understand you're leaving a lot out? Tell us the story. I'm giving you an open microphone. I'm not rushing you. I am asking you, tell us what happened. I'll come right back. Connie, seriously, we have a lot of people listening right now, including TV people who love copying what they hear on this show. So you might be called. Hold on, I have to come back, and I want to know why and how did you get arrested? Tell us your story. You're not limited. Right after this.
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5: Well, the freeway drive looks good for us. Pena running just a little bit heavy out of the airport, and I-70 from 225 over to Havana. A little bit of sluggish movement through that stretch. 270 got a little bit of company, and I-25 both directions in and out of downtown. In fact, there was a crash northbound at Alameda, but it is on the right shoulder. Off the freeway system, had one that was reported. This is going to be at 88th and Highway 2. They're also trying to wrap up one at Sheridan and I-76. With traffic, I'm Jonathan Steele.
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5: The U.S. will close the group stage against Turkey in just 2 days. Coach Mauricio Pochettino says his team isn't letting early success get to their heads.
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7: Tom Martino here. Welcome to the show. 303-713-TALK, 713-8255. What is on your mind? And,
8: Real quick,
7: yeah,
8: Tom.
7: Go ahead.
8: I got Joe.
7: Yeah.
8: We got this movie event coming up. Joe,
7: yes,
8: you
7: sir.
8: Have to leave soon, don't you?
9: I do.
8: Yeah, so listen, everybody out there, this Thursday, 2 days from now, Arapahoe AMC Crossing. It's right there at Parker Road, Arapahoe. It's in Aurora. Free movie event. Suzanne and I are going to be out there. You're going to love it. It's called The Retirement Deception. If you've seen The Baby Boomer Dilemma, this is kind of a follow-up movie. We're going to be talking about retirement. 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You got to check it out. 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Thank you.
7: Okay, and I'll promote it again next hour. Is Jordan coming in?
10: Yes, he is, Dom.
7: Yeah, we'll promote it through the show.
8: Oh, okay.
10: No, he's not coming in. He's calling in.
7: All right.
8: Oh, he's
7: Connie.
10: Calling. Yeah, he's calling
7: now,
10: in.
7: Now, Connie called and said she had an operation out at DIA, Premier Parking, doing business as Spire. She filed a complaint letter with the U.S. Department of Transportation reporting certain civil rights violations in handling contracts. She said this all resulted in a warrant for her arrest. And my God, how does that all happen? Dimitri did some checking. Dimitri, what did you find?
11: Well, I mean, there was a criminal case against Connie.
7: Based on what, do you know?
11: Well, all I know is the allegation.
7: What were the allegations?
11: The allegation was that she siphoned off, and I'm quoting a news article, siphoned off thousands of dollars that were amassed by her but owed to two owners of parking garages on 17th Street. So it apparently has nothing to do with
7: DIA.
11: With her operations at DIA, but I think Connie's position is that, hey, they would not have looked into my operations downtown if it wasn't for my complaint about DIA. I think that's where she's going with this.
7: Connie, do you think that's what sparked the arrest? Connie? Is she there or did she hang up?
9: She looks like she hung up.
7: Okay. Yeah. Well, I don't know if this was going to go anywhere. Connie, you're welcome to call back. I'm Tom Martino. We got a lot more to talk about on the Troubleshooter Show. 303-MARTINO, 303-627-8466.
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22: ABC News, I'm Wayne Cabot. Another $80 billion for the war? Very cheap, in the words of President Trump, declaring Iran will never be able to use a nuclear weapon. Defense Secretary Pete Hegseth is lobbying lawmakers to okay that extra war spending.
23: The Pentagon is asking Congress for $80 billion to cover the cost of the war with Iran and other budget shortfalls. Lawmakers have been pressing the Trump administration to provide a more comprehensive price tag for this conflict. The last update from the administration had the cost of the war at $29 billion.
22: ABC's Mary Bruce at the White House. Iran's foreign ministry is dismissing Trump's claim on social media this morning that Iran has fully agreed to allowing in nuclear inspections. The Supreme Court ruling today that if you lose your house in a tax sale, you are not owed fair market value by the government. And a rule that border agents may remove green card holders who may have committed a crime involving moral turpitude. This is ABC News. Sources tell ABC News firings are underway by the acting director of National Intelligence, Bill Pulte. White House correspondent Mary Bruce with the latest.
23: Now, it is not clear how many jobs are going to be affected, but sources say the National Counterterrorism Center is likely to be hit hard. Pulte, who just took over the role last week, today's actually his second full day on the job, is a Trump loyalist with zero intelligence experience. But the president has made clear he wants him to slash jobs at the agency, and Trump says he thinks Pulte is actually better able to make these cuts because he's in the role temporarily.
22: A Fox News poll finds voters care more about protecting our public health than lower food prices, a viewpoint shared by Republicans, Democrats, and independents. And today, voters are being heard in four states in primaries, Utah, and three on the East Coast, South Carolina, Maryland, and in New York, which is a litmus test on Zoran Mamdani. I'm Wayne Cabot, ABC News.
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1: The Denver metro area and the Eastern Plains are likely going to see pretty rough weather. National Weather Service meteorologist Matthew Barella.
2: The Storm Prediction Center has placed the Denver metro area and most of the Eastern Plains in an enhanced or 3 out of 5 risk for severe weather, which would mainly be this afternoon and evening. There could be multiple rounds of severe storms.
1: We could see large hail, high winds, and even a possible tornado. A man accused of burglarizing businesses across the North metro area now facing 82 charges. Adrian Grigg allegedly made off with over $42,000 worth of cash and property across Westminster, Broomfield, Arvada, Thornton, and other communities. El Paso County is looking into a request from a company tied to Buc-ee's to determine if it meets convenience store zoning qualifications. Buc-ee's is asking the county to decide if their proposed land use would be classified as a convenience store or similar enough to one to be considered permitted within the C1 zone district. I'm Nia Bender.
0: Now, impact traffic.
3: Fair is still doing pretty well. Highways, anyway, are fairly light. There's a couple of slow spots and not going to cost you all that much time. I-70 between Havana and 225 eastbound. Pena's running a little heavy at times, and 270 also out of Commerce City. I-25 south as you're coming into downtown. Had a little bunching in there, too. Got word there may be an accident out in Wheat Ridge at 35th and Kipling. It looks like it's a little slow in that area. Other than that, everything else is good. One other accident, 88th and Highway 2. With traffic, I'm Jonathan Steele.
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7: Hey, Tom Martino here. Major Mark, if you can take it for a few minutes, I'm dealing with an issue off the air. 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
8: 303-713-TALK,
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8: All right, 303 Martino, get those calls, and now we got open lines. You've been ripped off or taken advantage of. Seriously, we want to hear from you. 303 Martino, or any questions, we have a list of experts at referralist.com that are great. Dimitri, we had that lady call last hour at the end. Something with about DIA and bids that weren't being handled properly for parking, but you looked something up and found out some information. The woman said she got arrested. Can you shed any light on what she was talking about?
4: Yeah, you know, it's not easy to shed light on what she was talking about, because it's not clear to me whether this was this stemmed from the case that started in 2017. The allegations were that she was charged with felony theft for siphoning off, and I'm paraphrasing a news story I read about this, thousands of dollars meant for other parking lot owners at some downtown property or properties. She was subsequently convicted by a jury in Denver, and this was in 2019, of a felony related to those charges. And so that's what I found. And I kind of get the feeling that our caller is kind of mentally stuck in a loop, you know, because this is obviously a very traumatic experience, and she's probably still paying the price.
8: It's almost 10 years ago, though.
4: Well, no, not 2019 was only 7 years ago.
8: Oh, I thought you said 17.
4: Well, that's when the case started. The conviction, the conviction occurred in 2019. And so, I mean, this sounds like an extremely prolonged, very traumatic experience. And it just wasn't really clear to me from her call what she's trying to achieve. It's like she's trying to kind of unburden herself. But
8: yeah, I'd kind of like to know, honestly.
4: Yeah, I mean, it doesn't really sound like a consumer problem, and I wish her the best of luck and, you know, whatever's next for her in life.
8: You know, we were also talking about the garage or quick lube place where one of the employees waved in a van. Now, this particular van, I looked it up, it is extremely tall. It's like, I would almost say the average person could walk around in it. It's almost like a shuttle.
4: Yeah, it's like one of those camper shell conversions.
8: Yeah, but it's even taller. It's even taller than that. But I put up a poll, and it's remarkable. It's remarkable. Are you looking at it right now? A lot of people do agree with you. If someone waves you in, 52% to 48%. And basically, if someone waves you in and you end up hitting the building or, you know, creating any kind of issue because you followed the directions of that person, a lot of people, wait, it just changed. Now it's 50-50. But it's right there. I mean, I'm pretty shocked a lot of people think that. I don't think a judge would look at it that way. And I was kind of joking around and used some crazy examples. Like, if I waved somebody in and there was a baby sitting there and they ran over the baby, it's still going to be the driver's fault. You have to be in control of your vehicle all the time. And I'm going to ask Deputy Chopper this. He was a Denver cop forever. Am I correct in that?
5: Yes, you are.
8: So, wait,
4: the baby or the garage door, these are two completely separate issues.
8: No, they're very similar. No matter how you look at it, we're talking about someone waving you somewhere. I'm saying, okay, let's simplify it. The issue becomes that of the driver because they are in control of the vehicle, not the guy waving anywhere.
4: Well, Mark, I think where you're going with this is both the waiver and the driver have some shared responsibility.
8: Maybe right? In this case.
4: What do you mean maybe?
8: Not in a criminal case, I don't think so. In this case, possibly. If someone's waving me through a red light and I decide to run a red light and run into somebody, I'm not going to tell the judge, some bum was waving me through.
4: Well, yeah, if it's a bum waving you through, you should not run the light. Okay, but there are cops out there directing traffic, and if a cop waves you through a red light, then you can reasonably proceed.
8: So I guess if a crossing guard in Douglas County, hired by the school district, waves me through as kids are there, and I run over kids, it's their fault, not mine. Is that what you're saying?
4: No, that's not what I'm saying.
8: That sounded like what he was saying.
4: If the crossing guard is waving you through, but you see that there are kids in the crosswalk, you should not follow the directions of the crossing guard. and you should remain still.
8: And if you're driving a van that's 49 feet tall, you shouldn't drive under an 8-foot entrance.
4: Okay, did this consumer know the height of the entrance? And was this consumer, while driving the van, was in a position to see the position of the door?
8: Did the person waving them in know the height of the van and the height of their own door? I don't know
4: the answer to that. Well, the person waving him in should have known the height of the door, but not only that, that person should have eyeballed both the door's position and the height of the vehicle prior to waving the guy in.
8: I would tell you where you would be correct in the same scenario. So let's talk about a guy waving you in at a Quick Lube or a car wash, somewhere where there's an employee waving you in. If he is waving you in and he moves the building and it hits your van, it would be his fault. That
4: Wait,
8: I can agree with.
4: He moves the building?
8: Yeah, exactly. That's my whole point. He can't move the building. He is in charge of the building. The guy's in charge of the car. Honest to God, Dragon, you're pretty straight up. You didn't get to hear the follow-up from last hour, but you understand. A guy in a Quick Lube waves a guy in who's driving a van that's super tall, and the guy hits. We don't know if he hit the building or the garage door or what, but it happened a year ago. The Quick Lube simply won't call him back. They won't take responsibility. I can only assume they're going, well, I mean, he's the one driving, not us.
4: Wait, you forgot another key fact.
8: Oh.
4: Which was, as it turned out, the door was not fully opened.
8: Well, okay, wait,
4: so
8: Chopper,
4: that's even more negligence.
8: Chopper,
4: that's even more negligence on the part of Take Five.
8: Is that correct or not?
5: The door was not fully opened.
8: According to the caller or according to the shop?
5: According to the
8: both. So this shop just keeps their door halfway up?
5: I think they made a mistake and didn't put it up fully.
8: If that's true, then I am with you guys, if that's true. If the guy hit the building, I disagree. I'm sorry. Go ahead.
2: This seems a little reminiscent of Drew walking into a tailgate and blaming the tailgate.
7: I remember that one.
8: That's exactly what it's reminiscent
2: you're driving
8: of.
2: The vehicle, you're in charge. The end.
7: But Dragon, think about it. They're telling you to come in, right? They're waving you in.
2: Yeah, okay. And if you don't think that the door is open fully enough, then you get out, you look at it, you go, I don't think I can fit. I mean, you are responsible for your car. Yeah, they may be waving you in.
7: What are the morons saying?
4: If the door could be clearly seen from the driver's seat, it could be that the van was parked so close to the open door that the top of the roof of the car obscured the view
7: it's
4: of the door.
7: It's almost half and half the voting here.
8: Well, that's because they are just voting for Dimitri because they feel bad for him.
7: No, they usually vote with you, Mark. You got the monopoly on the morons
8: I'm sorry,
7: here.
8: You mean they usually vote with common sense?
4: Which means voting with Dimitri, for the love of God, Mark.
8: Hey, Tom, honestly, you have been driving for a while. I mean, I realize you hit curbs
7: No, curbs are the only thing, brother. Well, but listen, I would proceed slowly and I would look, because when things are low, have you ever gone like into a mall? I find myself ducking. You ever do that? Even though they say what the clearance is, I find myself freaking ducking down and going really
8: how
7: slow.
8: How about this? You pull into the Pepsi Center or whatever it's called this week. And the guy's there, you hand them their ticket, they wave you in, they tell you what row to go to and where to park. And then you get to that next part, or like when you park at DIA and they point at the exact spot they want you in, and they point and they wave you in and you hit the car next to you. I assume, Dimitri, that would be that person's fault as well.
7: All right, this texter says the van or whatever. Was it a van? Hit the garage door.
8: Super tall
7: did
8: van.
7: He drive crooked or recklessly? If he was waved in and went in normally, clearly the shop is at fault.
8: Oh, my God. Where do these people come from? How
7: Dragon, Dragon, you truly believe that if you're in a van and they're going like this with their hands, come on, come on, come on, and you drive in and hit it, that it's your fault?
2: You're driving. You are in charge. You are driving the vehicle.
8: And once again, let's go back to the police officer. Go ahead, Chopper. Who is in charge of the vehicle? The guy waving or the guy driving it into something?
5: The guy, this is where I'm torn, Mark. There's criminal and civil.
8: Okay.
5: Criminally, if there was a crime that could happen, it can't probably happen at this oil exchange place. It would be the driver. Okay. I mean, the driver is in charge of his vehicle.
8: I've never heard it any other way. The driver is in charge of his vehicle. I don't know how you could possibly blame it on anybody else. It would be chaos.
4: Well, Mark, the shopkeeper is responsible for his shop and his ability to determine whether a vehicle is safe to enter the shop or not safe to enter the shop. So that is going to be the shopkeeper's responsibility.
8: Okay. And well, that's the guy I would who love. You know what we need? We need a judge. We need a judge, a real judge, maybe a retired judge that can come on.
4: You know who's really good?
8: Judge.
4: You know who's really good at assigning blame, and that's John Fuller. And I have a feeling if you get Fuller on the phone, he's going to once again side with me.
8: Get John Fuller up. No, I do. I want to hear from John Fuller. Yep.
4: Every time you get Fuller on the phone, he sides with me because I present my case in a clear, concise, logical manner.
8: Your case is very easy. If someone waved you over a baby and you kill it, it's their fault. I get your case.
4: That's not the case.
8: That is the case.
4: Let's stick to the actual facts at hand, which is this dude was driving his van into the shop and the shopkeeper... Well, we ask Chopper. He already presented these facts several times.
8: Just, Dimitri, listen. I can appreciate you're trying to win an argument. I understand that. Some of us
4: I want it.
8: Some of us think with logic and conciseness.
7: Does everything have to be an argument with you two?
4: Yeah. And that someone
7: you two got this thing going on of who's right, who's wrong, who's right, who's wrong.
8: No,
7: I'm really split on this one.
8: We agree probably 90% of the time. It's when he says something that's wrong is the only time I have a problem with it.
5: I just want the public relations people to call me back, guys.
8: Why don't we call over to the shop itself?
4: Take five.
7: Let's call again. Axe, call and tell him it's an active discussion on the radio.
8: Yeah. All right.
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8: All right, I got to tell you about a free movie event. 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It's at the AMC at Arapahoe Crossing. I think it used to be the Chinese Theater. 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
7: Okay, I just put something up on our YouTube channel if you're texting or you're streaming. And I want to know this because we're talking about they waved him into the garage. Was the door in motion or was it stationary? That's the part I don't know. One guy texted saying that they only allow people to enter or exit in some garages if the door is completely up. So you have to wait, and there's a red light until the door is completely up. Then it's a green light. Do we have John Fuller to weigh in on this?
13: We do.
7: John Fuller is an attorney at law, but today we're going to ask him to be the judge. John Fuller, the guy's pulling into the bay for service. He's sitting outside waiting for the door to open. The guy, the tech, waves him in after the door is apparently open.
8: Wait, wait, Tom, you're leaving out this van, John. It's not a normal van. It's a conversion van where you can get in and walk around. Very, very high ceilings.
4: That's not all that was left out. The door apparently wasn't fully open.
8: Let's talk facts.
4: Okay, the fact is that the door was not fully open.
8: We don't know about the door, John, but either way.
7: Yeah, we don't know where the door was, but we know that he hit the door.
8: So the guy waves him in, and he ends up either hitting the building or the door.
7: No, the door.
4: The door.
7: Well, the top of the van is damaged to the tune of $6,000.
8: Probably the door hole. But go ahead.
7: He says that the shop should be responsible to him. They waved him in. Other people are saying maybe he should be responsible. He's the driver in control of the vehicle and is ultimately responsible. Or is there some kind of shared liability there? What do you think, John?
14: So the van was just too tall. Is that what it came down to? And even though the door was all the way open?
7: We don't know
8: about the door part.
7: We don't know if the van was too tall. We think the van would have fit in there.
5: It says on the slip the door was set too low.
8: On what slip?
14: What slip?
5: The receipt. The oil receipt. The guy gets for, you know, paying
8: for it. Read, John, what it says.
4: So Take 5 has already acknowledged that the door was not fully opened when they waved the driver into the service bay.
8: He's going to read it right from the damn thing. What does it say?
5: When being guided in, the shop's garage door was set too low and led to the lights on the van being ripped off.
8: And that's from place.
5: That's from Take 5.
14: If that's the case, I would demand the insurance carrier for the Take 5, and I'll file a claim and suggest that they're responsible for the damage to my vehicle.
8: Now, how about, John, how about if the door was open?
14: I've given you palpitations there.
8: No. Listen, man, I'm reasonable.
7: No, you're not.
8: What if the door was open all the way? I didn't. First of all, Chopper, for the life of God, why you left that out, I don't know.
7: I thought he said it before. I heard him say it before.
4: I heard him say it a whole bunch of times.
8: I don't recall any of that.
4: That's because you're too busy yammering about how wrong you were.
7: God.
8: John, how about the damn door was open?
14: What if it was open completely?
8: Yeah, and the guy waves him in.
14: There wasn't enough room?
8: Yeah, exactly.
14: I think it's probably the same analysis.
8: Oh, you see, now you're wrong.
14: Whatever. I mean, here's how it's going to play out. You're going to probably end up filing a claim on your insurance, on your full coverage, and tell them to go subrogate against the oil change place.
8: Yeah.
14: But in my heart,

0: taller than most vehicles, is waved into a car washer somewhere like these 17-year-old or 15-year-old kids do all the time, and they hit the top of the building. I can't imagine it's their fault. Just like I can't imagine in Tom's scenario, if he's pulling in an aircraft somewhere and the guy with the flashlight forgets what he's doing and Tom runs into the damn building, I doubt they're going to blame that guy. It's going to be the fault of the person in control.
1: What do you think the job of the guy with the flashlight is?
0: To help.
1: Yeah, right. Exactly.
0: So you're saying in that scenario, okay, that's fine. I guess if someone waves me over a dead baby, if someone waves me over a dead baby or a live baby and I kill it, I guess it's their fault.
2: Mark, with the aircraft, a more accurate analysis with the aircraft is that your wingtip would clip somebody else's wingtip. You're not going to go headlong into a building. But what they do is they're supposed to judge the distance between the aircraft and fit you in between by you going down between the flashlights.
1: Right, but they don't just shrug their shoulders and say, oh, well, I guess I was wrong if you bump into the plane.
0: No, I think the analogy would be this. You have a hangar, Tom, and your hangar's a certain size, and you try to park a jumbo jet in there knowing that you're in a huge vehicle. I don't care if someone that works at the airport waves you in or not, you're going to take down the whole damn building.
2: So you're saying, Mark, that this guy knew that his van wouldn't fit or should have known.
0: I don't know how you wouldn't know. When I drive my RV, I know the height of every damn bridge I'm going to go under, period, end of story, or I'm going to take a haircut.
2: Okay, what if you're in a service facility and they wave you into the garage, Mark, and you hit the top?
1: What if you're at an RV facility? And they're like, come on into Bay One here. This is what we do is RVs. You're good. Come on back.
0: I would easily be able to look at the size of that hole and know if I could fit through it, John.
1: Okay, but what is the role of the guy that's ground guiding you?
0: I don't know what his role is. I don't think he is driving the vehicle and under control of the vehicle. I think ultimately it's the person under control of the vehicle. Whether they hit somebody, whether they hit a building, a person, a dog, I don't care if someone's waving them somewhere.
1: Well, I don't know the answer to the question, but my intuition is that if you are ground guiding somebody as a representative of that business and as somebody who helps people come into that bay in and out all day, every day, that there's a certain level of responsibility on the shoulders of the business through their agent, the employee, that's somewhat responsible if they let you back over a child or a car or into a wall or into a door. And that's the whole purpose of that person on the ground guiding you in your mirrors and telling you to come back nice and slow.
0: Dragon.
1: Because you can't see the top of your vehicle in the back, and that's why he's there.
3: Your lawyer friend seems as stupid as you are, Mark.
0: Wait, what, Drew?
1: Absolutely.
3: Your lawyer friend seems as stupid as you are, Mark.
2: So in any case, I think John's right. They have a responsibility there. That's why they're there.
0: I think we need a new judge.
2: By the way, Fuller, he's available, and I'm serious, to answer your questions on personal injury. And we love toying with him, but he's a great guy.
0: Awesome.
2: 303-597-4500. He can handle your case from the first phone call on if you want him to. There's no waiting. There's no red tape. He gets to work immediately, getting you back to normal at 303-597-4500, John Fuller. And we have more coming up on the Troubleshooter Show. Stick around.
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7: Hey, we've had one accident on I-25 northbound approaching 6th. It's in the right lane, which is actually the exit to 6th Avenue. Police are just wrapping up now, but it is backed up to Broadway. So got a delay coming into downtown. Definitely push left. You can go around the wreckage to get on that ramp also. The East

0: A little busy between Peoria and Havana. All the other freeways are light out here. Hampton and Buckley on a crash, and out in Wheat Ridge also at 35th and Kipling. With traffic, I'm Jonathan Steele.
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2: Hi, Tom Martino here, 303-713-TALK, 303-713-8255. We are basically in the middle of this discussion on responsibility when it comes to all kinds of stuff. And specifically, if the guy directs you into a parking space or into a garage for service and you hit the garage. You know, Kevin Calkin was here the other day, Sheridan Auto Tech, great guy. He said his garage keepers would probably cover that. That he would be responsible if his guy directed him in to a door that was partially opened. And he thought that that would be his responsibility. Just so you know, Mark seems to think, along with Dragon, that the driver is responsible. Dimitri, what do you think? Dimitri, you think it's the garage's responsibility. John Fuller seemed to go that way, too.
11: Not just seemed. He unequivocally stated that it's the garage keeper's responsibility because
12: he's a personal injury attorney, for God's sake.
11: And that boils down to assigning blame for accidents.
12: That's right. That's why we need a judge, though.
11: No, we don't, because John Fuller was perfectly impartial in this matter. He doesn't have any money on either side of this argument.
12: Okay.
11: So he said that who's guiding you in is the one who took the responsibility of making sure that he's guiding you in a safe manner into a safe place.
12: Here's what John should do. I do agree with you, Dimitri, on this.
11: Thank you.
12: I think we should have this caller call John, and John should take the case. That's what we should do.
2: Yeah, but John doesn't take property damage cases.
12: Wait. Personal injury. This guy, his vehicle was injured.
2: Right, but it's not personal. It's machine. What if that would have caused an injury? Think about that.
12: If John would take this case, I would therefore agree with Dimitri on it.
2: I wonder, I'm serious now, if an injury happened, would it change the complexion of the case?
11: Well, no, because John already told us where the responsibility falls. So it doesn't matter if this was property damage or personal injury or any combination of the two, right? The responsibility rests with the employee that was entrusted with guiding vehicles into the shop.
12: Well,
11: what kind of injury took place. That's exactly what John said. He backed me up once again.
12: At one point, John actually said, that was his thoughts on it.
2: Of course. Those were his thoughts, of course, Mark.
12: He wasn't rendering a verdict is my only point. Nor is he taking the case. The fact he won't take the case says it all.
2: It's not personal injury.
12: The guy's vehicle was injured.
11: Can we get Take 5 on the air and then in exchange for...
2: Yeah, won't they come on to talk about this?
11: Tom,
2: but it's been a year, for God's sakes. It's a long time.
11: What do you think of offering him the opportunity to offer the listeners of the Tom Martino Show a change, like a special $10 off an oil change or something, and we would let them do that in exchange for coming on the air and addressing this issue?
12: Well, what do you think they're going to say?
2: Yeah.
11: Oh.
2: Yeah, they're not going to do that.
12: Well, honestly, Dimitri, what do you think they would say? You know what? You're right.
11: They might say that.
12: Hey, I think it's worth a phone call over there.
11: Let's do it.
12: Yeah, but those guys haven't. It's been a year. They probably changed, you know, employees every 3 months. You know that.
13: Especially the guy. Well, I don't know about this. Think about this. Truck. This is the guy. This guy runs the place. He's the guy waving you in, according to Dimitri. He's got all the power. If this guy did anything, the owner of the shop is most likely, even if it was criminal activity, the owner of the shop is most likely at fault. Right, D?
11: No. Okay. I mean, the responsibility for the crime rests with the person who committed the crime. And that's substantially different from the accident that we were discussing at Take 5.
13: Okay.
11: Right?
13: We got a break.
2: By the way, you know, we had to take this break and give us a call at 303-713-TALK, 303-713-8255, or 303-MARTINO, 303-627-8466.
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14: Over on the west end of town, a stall blocking two right lanes, westbound I-70 at C-470. Folks seem to be getting by this one. We're seeing some brief stop and go. Although it's pretty quiet drive throughout town. A crash on northbound I-25 just before 6th Avenue has all cleared up.
13: All right, listen, coming up, and I am not kidding, this is happening in 2 days. In fact, we're going to be talking to Jordan Keanu if we can get him back up. We're having some phone issues. But there is a free movie event, and it's at the AMC Arapahoe 16, 6:30, coming up on the 25th, 2 days from now, this Thursday, 6:30. And that's basically Parker Road in Arapahoe at the AMC. It's going to be a great movie. You're going to absolutely love it. It's the sequel to The Baby Boomer Dilemma. 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
21: Hey, Tom Martino here, 303-713-TALK, 713-8255. Mark, you want to talk to Jordan?
22: Yeah, I do. Hey, Jordan, we have this movie event coming up. I know it's the sequel to The Baby Boomer Dilemma. Tell me a little about this movie. Susan and I are going to be there. This will be the first time I've seen this one. What is it called?
23: Yes, it's called The Retirement Deception. And just like you're mentioning, it's about just true testimonials, what to be looking for in retirement on your 401ks, IRAs, and just really that the deception may be out there on what to expect when you receive money when it comes retirement time. So it's a great movie and our first time airing it.
22: And the long-term care benefits are killer is one of the things they're going to be discussing too. Hey, I wanted to ask you and Tom something, since you're both kind of in the financial field and stuff, but years ago, the pensions. I'll take United Airlines. I remember United, a friend of mine, Doug Walker. He was there for 20 plus years. He was looking at $10,000-$20,000 a month, whatever it was. It was over $10,000 a month in his pension. They did a bankruptcy, raided the pension fund.
5: Right. And GM did that too.
22: Yeah, a lot of them did. And they ended up with, like, he ended up with maybe $2,000 after 20, 30 years with the company. Here's where I'm going. Was that kind of the time when the 401ks came about? Because they're in the individual's actual Social Security numbers. In other words, the pensions of now, not 401ks, but that it might go into the same question. Are they under, if you work for a company right now with a pension, right, are they under your Social Security, or can they still be raided in a bankruptcy?
5: They can be raided, but even though they are under your name, they can be reduced. The agreements in a retirement plan have to do with the ability to pay. It's always the ability to pay. I mean, even an annuity is guaranteed by an insurance company's ability to pay. It just so happens that they've been around 125 years.
22: Yeah, but on a 401k, though, Tom, my understanding is a company could never touch that.
5: No. That's because that is an actual Schwab account in your name, and it's under a trustee. That's different. A pension is totally different. A pension is not a separate account kept by you and invested by you.
22: So, and Tom, I know you did this. You took a pension from one of your old companies, and quite frankly,
5: they told me to.
22: Well, not only did they tell you that, though, but because that could have changed. One, your spouse might have not got any benefits, or your kids, depending on how the pension was written. But you took that and put that into an annuity product.
5: That's
22: like
5: right.
22: What we're talking about.
5: Yeah, that's right. Because when you get older, you have to start thinking about solidity. You got to think about protection. So when I was in this thing, he said, "You're fully vested now." And I said, "Okay, thank you. What happens now?" He says, "Well, we could turn on the spigot, or you could turn it into an annuity and let it grow a little longer and have this guaranteed income."
22: And have more
5: And I
22: money.
5: Said, "I said, isn't it guaranteed in a pension?" And he said, "It really is not really guaranteed." People don't understand that.
22: Like United Airlines.
5: Pensions are not guaranteed. Now, 401ks are guaranteed, but that's only as much as the investments are guaranteed. I mean, the 401k could lose half its value. I mean, so how much guarantee do you have? The only guarantee that 401ks have and IRAs.
22: It's not based on the company.
5: Yeah, it's not bait, and also no one will steal it from you.
22: Yeah.
5: But you could still lose half of its damn value. Jordan, look what happened in the mid 2008 to 2010. People's 401ks,
22: cut in half.
5: Some of them got cut in half.
23: Exactly.
22: But hold on, just because I know that music's going to play, we'll come back to this, but listen, go and get signed up now for this movie event, mymoneymovie.com. 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
5: ABC News, I'm Wayne Cabot. Iran says it did not agree to allowing full nuclear inspections, but just now in Pennsylvania, President Trump maintained his claim that Iran has agreed, echoed by Secretary of State Marco Rubio in Abu Dhabi.
6: We know what they agreed to do, and now they'll either do it or they won't. And if they do, the process moves forward, and if they don't, the president will have some decisions to make.
5: Trump's saying there's no rush to send in the inspectors, and he's defending his ask of Congress of another $80 billion for the Iran war. Very cheap, he says, for Americans to stop a nuclear Iran. Today, France broke its record for hottest day in history. 40 have died in France under a heat dome. Also affecting Italy, Spain, Britain, places where air conditioning is not common. The U.S. Supreme Court says border agents may remove green card holders, lawful permanent residents, accused of committing a crime. In this case involving a person coming back from China, arriving at JFK Airport, previously charged with a crime in New Jersey. This is ABC News. He's the first player to score in six different World Cup tournaments with a goal today in the sixth minute of Portugal's match against Uzbekistan. Who is? Cristiano Ronaldo. Iran's national team can't enter the U.S. a day earlier than they were allowed to, says Department of Homeland Security officials after Iran complained that the players didn't have enough practice time. Now, hear this.
7: Who's the loudest man on Earth? Joseph McGrail Baitup, an Australian air conditioning cleaner and an honorary town crier.
8: My lords, my ladies and gentlemen, welcome to Canberra!
7: That's him in his role as town crier. It was a different yell of the word now at 122.4 decibels that won him the Guinness World Record last week. To do it, he beat out the previous loudest person in the world, a schoolteacher from Northern Ireland who yelled quiet at 121.7 decibels, similar to the sound of a jet taking off. Sherry Preston, ABC News.
5: And I'm Wayne Cabot, ABC News.
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10: Former CBI DNA analyst Missy Woods has agreed to a plea deal. She was accused of mishandling or manipulating data in over 1,000 cases during her nearly 30-year career. Woods was initially charged with 102 felonies, but in Jefferson County Court pleaded guilty to four charges, committing a cybercrime, perjury, attempting to influence a public servant, and forgery. Prosecutors dismissed the rest of the charges. She faces between 8 and 16 years in prison when she's sentenced in September. So far, one conviction has been overturned due to Woods' misconduct, and many other post-conviction challenges have also been filed. Gas prices continue to drop in wake of the U.S.-Iran peace framework, but Gas Buddy petroleum analyst Patrick Dahan says it won't happen immediately.
11: And it does take time. There is a lag to the downside. So if oil plummeted today, it might take 2 weeks for retail gas prices to fully catch up.
10: A gallon of gas in Denver is 80 cents higher than when the war started. I'm Nia Bender.
2: Now, impact traffic.
12: Over on the west end of town, a stall on I-70 westbound just before C-470 with two right lanes blocked. Folks moving pretty easily around this one. You're going to have to merge over into those three left lanes to get past it. I-25 north and southbound back to highway speeds through town. We were seeing a couple issues both sides of the highway through the downtown area. Up on the northeast end through Commerce City, I-270 westbound, some stop and go between I-70 and Vasquez. With traffic, I'm Mark Swan.
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27: Hey, Tom Martino here with Major Mark Major and our deputies solving problems, answering questions, taking complaints. I urge you to get your calls in at 303-713-TALK, 303-713-8255. And we're going to go to the phones. We got Cookie with a Walmart follow-up. And Cookie, your teenage sons had a car, a Honda Civic, 200,000 miles. You went in for an oil change. The engine seized shortly after, and your mechanic found no oil on the dipstick. Now, we're a little unsure as to whether it was filled up with oil at the time of the change or neglected to do that, or if it leaked out. But you were going to ask Walmart, or they asked you to talk to them. And here's the deal. You know, if you have, even if they were responsible for destroying this 2006 Honda Civic with 200,000 miles, their losses and yours would be limited to the value of the vehicle. That's where a lot of people get sideways. They think, wait a minute, you better fix my car. It was drivable. But if it costs more than the value of the vehicle, all they owe you is the vehicle. They can never owe you more than what you lost. And I always give this analysis of you eating an apple. You're halfway through the apple, and somebody knocks that half out of your hand. Then it goes in the mud, and you can no longer have the apple. So you sue the guy who knocked it out of your hand, but you don't get a new apple. You get half an apple, and or the value of half the apple, in this case, the value of a Honda Civic with 200,000 miles on it. So where do we stand? Did you contact them, and what did they do?
0: So we did. We had it towed over. They asked us to have it towed over to them yesterday. So we towed it over, and they took a look at it. They got the, you know, we gave them all the information that we had collected, you know, that I provided to you, like how many miles driven, if there were oil spots, all that good stuff.
27: Yeah.
0: They called me this morning. They said that they will go ahead and take care of it. So, yeah, it's a favorable response. They were really receptive. They were friendly. They weren't, you know, defensive
27: wow.
0: or anything.
27: What a class
0: yeah,
27: company. So... What? How did they say they were going to take care of it?
0: He said that he was going to submit it to Walmart's insurance and that somebody would reach out to us. So we're just in a holding pattern right now until we hear. And I'm assuming, you know, yeah, they're going to go look at Kelley Blue Book or whatever and, you know, come up with the value and then make us an offer.
27: Well, that's better than nothing, isn't it? I mean, the fact that they're even willing.
0: It really is.
27: The fact that they're willing to look at it.
0: I didn't want to fight it. Yeah,
1: I don't think we've ever had a Walmart call. Not one that I can remember that wasn't taken care of. Not one.
0: That's
1: not
0: right.
1: One.
27: Really, Mark?
1: Right.
27: Honest to goodness.
1: Definitely in the automotive. I'm trying to think. I think there was one, even with the gift card. They bought a gift card. They couldn't use it because, I don't know, someone already stole the number off of it. They got hoodwinked. And I think Walmart actually gave them a new gift card. And I didn't think Walmart needed to do that, but they just handed it to them.
3: Tom, we had a fantastic outcome with a Walmart up in Greeley. About a year and a half ago, a lady called us because she got cheated by a gypsy at the checkout stand at Walmart. And she got taken to the tune of approximately $400.
27: Yikes.
3: And it's not Walmart's fault that this gypsy this woman out of $400, but I talked to the Walmart manager, and as it turned out, he invited this lady to come back, and Walmart gave her gift cards in the amount of approximately $400.
1: I think you got in touch with the market manager on that one.
3: You're exactly right. Yep, I followed your advice and called somebody titled market manager, and
1: this,
3: he took care of it.
1: This caller we have on now, Cookie, she thought we would laugh at her for getting her oil change done at Walmart. I got to be honest. I think it's the best value when it comes to an oil change. Now, they don't do any other repairs. We're talking oil change and tires. But you go there for your oil change, it's like $20-$30. Mm-hmm. And you can do all your grocery shopping while they're doing it. I think it's ingenious.
27: It's and also, deal. They're less likely to push repairs on you that other shops would do.
1: No, and if they do, an air filter's like $9. I mean, a cabin air filter might be $12. I mean, I feel like we should get Walmart as an endorsement at this point.
27: Yeah, you know what? That's not a bad idea. We're always looking for great companies, always. So let us know if you have a nomination, if you've ever had a great follow-up. Cookie, keep us informed. I want to know what the insurance does ultimately. Carrie, it's your turn. What's going on with you, Carrie? Welcome to the show. What's happening?
4: Hi, my name's Terry Carr. I've got a 1972 Ford F-250 that I drove off the lot new.
27: Now, hold on. You bought this new?
4: Yes.
3: That is cool.
27: Wow.
3: 1972?
27: How many miles on it?
4: I think it's got 114.
27: Wow.
3: That's not
27: That's
3: much.
27: That's not bad. So what's going on?
4: Okay. May 1st, 2020. I took that over to Custom Auto Paint in Pine Junction to get you know, it refurbished.
27: Yeah.
4: And I've been dealing with this guy for 6 years now, and, you know, I'm not looking to file a complaint. I'm looking for advice.
27: Okay, what? Tell us, explain the situation to us. You took it there to be refurbished. Did you have a contract?
4: See, that's I'd never signed anything that said, you know, where the date can be completed. He does great work.
27: Did you have any No, I need to know this. Did you have any contract whatsoever?
4: No. No, but his reputation and his work, and, you know, he's got a reputation up here of doing great work.
27: Okay, so what happened? Tell me what happened.
4: Okay, I've got $33,000 in this truck so far, and he just got it painted yesterday. And what really upset me was there was a truck that I'd never seen there before, and he had this truck in there in primer. So I talked to him about the parts that I ordered from LMC Truck Parts.
27: Yeah.
4: And, we went through the inventory, and
1: Be a little more precise on this. So, like, what's going on right now?
4: Okay, right now, he's got it in paint after 6 years.
27: So wait, when you said 6 years, you mean literally been, I thought you said you meant you've been going to this guy for 6 years. You're telling us that he's been dealing with this 1972 Ford F-150, this refurbishment, for 6 years?
4: Yeah, I took it over there and I have a receipt for that for 5/1/2020.
27: Wait a minute. Now I understand. Why? Now, was he the one delaying this, or was it you?
4: No. I've been keeping up with my payments till yesterday when I went over there, and I told him he'd have to wait a week for the next check. And then he says, well, I'm just going to have to stop working on it until I get paid.
27: How much have you paid him so far?
4: Probably about over $20,000.
27: God.
3: But was that work being done as you go along? So did he actually do $20,000 worth of work to the truck?
27: It went into 2020. Holy crap.
4: I think so.
3: Okay. I wonder if the guy
4: I think by delaying this project, you know, there's a lot of parts that that LMC discontinued, like the dash and the side panels. All those were discontinued here in the last couple of years or since COVID.
27: Now, what's the name of the shop that you went to again?
4: It's Custom Auto.
27: And he's still in business. He still knows. So can't finish it. What's the issue right now? What is wrong? What is going on now that you're upset with?
4: Well, it's taken 6 years, and he's
27: got it.
4: Put me off on, you know, getting the thing done. And I've been, you know, we've had a few hassles because, you know, I think
27: Man.
4: He drops my truck, you know, progressing on my truck to do
27: right.
4: other things. So, you
27: yeah.
4: know, he does, you know, auto repair. So I'm just looking for some advice on where.
27: Mark, what would you tell him to do? I don't know what your loss is at this point. It's been delayed, but you were part of the delay. I mean, you can't right now go back 6 years. You can go now and say, here's what I want done. Was there anything done that you paid for that needs to be redone or was inadequate?
4: No.
1: I think just the fact your vehicle's been there 6 years makes a lot of this your problem.
4: Okay.
3: So what is left to be done?
27: That's part of what I was going
4: to
27: say.
4: Needs to be put back together. You know, I ordered.
1: God, this isn't. What's that? Where is this? You keep talking how great this is. This sounds like that one guy out there in Watkins or wherever it was. What was Weasel? This sounds like Weasel.
5: Or something.
1: You drop it off, they're going to restore it. 6 years later, they try to charge you storage, and they end up keeping the car. I swear to God, is this guy's name Jim Weasel?
4: No.
1: Okay.
27: Okay, here's the deal.
1: I'm sorry, I got to interrupt again. Why do you keep saying this company is so great? I'm at a loss there.
4: Well, he's got a reputation, you know, and...
1: He's got a reputation of keeping a car 6 years.
4: Well, that's where the problem is. I've never seen anybody, you know, over the 6 years... He gets stuff in and ride out, and then...
27: Yeah, but here's your problem, man. You kind of let it go on that long, too. You really kind of did. You know, that is, part of that is on you at this point.
4: Okay, I accept that.
27: You know, but now, going forward, where do we... Hold on, I'm going to come back to you. We're going to talk about going forward, how we can help you. You know, Deputy Chopper is really good at dealing with these car problems. Hold on. We have more coming up on the Troubleshooter Show. 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
1: You know, I'm going to tell you some of the things people getting ready to retire worry about, and I bet if you're in that position, you think the same way. Market downturns. We were talking before about 2008, 2010. People lost up to 50%, some people even more, of their 401k, and a lot of people bailed out of the market. Now, if they stayed another 20 years, if they were young enough to actually do that, they would have recovered. But a lot of people, when you retire, you don't have time to recover. Inflation, think about that. And I think the number one would be long-term care in outliving the money you have in retirement. Well, there's answers to this, and there's a free movie event we're going to be at this Thursday at the AMC on Arapahoe Crossing. It's basically Parker Road in Arapahoe. 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It's a great free movie. 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MyMoneyMovie.com. 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It's 100% free, no arm twisting, none of that. 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
9: I'm here with Jimmy Keys. You know, Jimmy, not too long ago when it was Father's Day, I was thinking to myself, it's weird, but the perfect gift to give your dad might be the gutter helmet protection system, because the last thing you want is for your dad to climb up on a ladder and get killed falling off of it.
10: Yeah, I mean, coming down off of a ladder is just not going to end well for anybody. 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
10: Thank you.
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28: It's a pinpoint weather alert day today because we've got some strong to severe storms moving in for later on this afternoon and especially for later on this evening. Otherwise, a high in the mid-80s with some smoky skies.
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27: Hi, Tom Martino, your troubleshooter, 303-713-TALK, 713-8255. So about 6 years ago, this guy goes into a shop to get his old pickup truck, his 72 Ford F-150, only 115,000 miles. He wanted to get it refurbished. He took it to a shop, Custom Auto, and it's been there for like 6 years. He's been screwing around with this. Right now, it's going into paint. It's getting toward the end. And I want to know specifically, not what he has gone through in the past, but today, what is the issue, Carrie, today?
4: That I've kept up on the payments, and he wanted $2,200 yesterday. And
27: When you say you kept up on the payments, do you have a total budget on this, or does he just take payments as he goes?
4: He just takes payment as he goes.
27: So you have no idea what the end product is going to cost?
4: No, I don't.
27: Well, your contract does not specify an end price?
4: Nor a timeline.
27: Yeah, but whose fault? Carrie, you've been paying regular payments so far amounting to $22,000, right?
4: Yes, plus parts.
27: Okay, wait, plus parts. And yes. He wants you to make more payments. What does he say the total payments will be to get it to the end? What if he says it's going to be $50,000?
4: Yeah, you got a point.
3: Tom, I got an idea. Hey, Carrie, so it sounds like he called and he wanted another payment yesterday, but it sounds like maybe you're not in a position to make this big payment right now. Is that correct?
4: Yeah, pretty much.
3: Okay.
4: But I can get the money and I'll pay him.
27: Yeah, but I'm D and Mark, I'm concerned about the end price. He doesn't have an end price.
3: Yeah, I think that, Carrie, does it sound like if the work is pretty much done, the what you paid for is pretty much done.
14: I think he said his vehicle's not even together.
3: No, of course not. But how about you just pick up the vehicle and all the parts and take it somewhere else for them to put it back together again? I mean, it doesn't sound like this auto shop... Yeah, I don't think that... Does it sound like this auto shop has ripped you off so far, or does it just sound like a never-ending expense?
27: Yeah, I mean, like there's got to be an idea of the total price.
4: That, and, you know, it did sit outside. I've kept this truck pretty much garaged its whole life, and it sat outside for 3 years.
15: Carrie, is your truck a white-colored Ford?
4: Yes, it is.
15: Is this Harry from New Customs Auto Body?
4: Yeah, in Pine Junction?
15: Yeah, your truck's on Google right now. I'm looking at it.
27: Oh, my God. What do you mean? It's been stationary so long, it's on Google Maps?
15: Yeah, I'm looking right at it.
3: Oh, my God.
14: Does it have a date on the Google Maps?
15: No, it really doesn't.
14: That's
15: the
14: best.
27: Come on, man. It sat outside so long, it's on Google Maps.
15: Yeah, I'm looking right. It looks like a nice truck.
4: Yep.
3: Carrie, you called. I think you began your call by saying you're looking for advice on what to do. What do you think of this? Get a tow truck over there. You know, arrange this ahead of time with both the shop and the tow truck. Get a tow truck. Have the shop and you load up all of the parts into the bed of the truck. And then tow it someplace where it's going to get reassembled.
4: Okay.
3: Dude, there's no end in sight.
27: No,
3: I guarantee you.
27: I mean, I would want... you guys keep ignoring what I'm saying. What? The total...

0: guarantee you he'll never get his truck back because for them it's an annuity.
1: So they're doing the paint when? Right now?
0: No, he wasn't able to make the payment for the...
2: He just shot it this last week. It's painted.
0: Oh, it is? Okay.
1: And it's ready to be reassembled?
2: And it's ready to be reassembled.
0: How about you ask him how long it will take him to reassemble it?
1: Is he doing the interior as well? I'm sorry.
2: Yes.
1: And is that done?
2: Yes.
1: I would go over there and inspect everything and make the additional payment, but I would push him on how much it's going to be to drive it away. I mean, doesn't it bother you, Carrie, that you do not have a total price quoted?
2: Yes, it does.
1: Why did you do that?
3: Well, they probably didn't know it is a restoration. I mean, that can go weird. I don't know if anybody actually.
1: But there, Mark, there's an estimate for God's sakes.
3: Well,
1: if you're going to do it,
3: okay. Listen, I'm being dead serious here. You restored that aircraft sitting there. Did you know how much you would have into that aircraft when you were done?
1: No.
3: Okay.
1: But I was doing it myself, though, Mark. That's a whole different thing. If I took it to a shop, I would ask them, how much will this cost me? Now, if the guy said time and materials, that would be one thing. If he said parts plus markup, but if they say nothing and he makes payments,
3: let's just call them up. Let's see what they have to say. Plus, we're overdue for a break.
1: Carrie, we need to call this shop. Axe, let's just ask them to come on. We're not indicting them. We're simply doing some exploration on what the hell is going on. All right? So stay tuned, okay? We got more coming up.
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7: Delays for folks heading into downtown from the north end. We've got reports of an accident. I-25 southbound at I-70 was stop and go back from 58. Things might be clearing up. We're still seeing about 6 minutes of delays there. I-25 northbound showing highway speeds through town. Up on the north end through Commerce City, I-270 eastbound stop and go just after I-225 and approaching Vasquez. Pretty typical for the afternoon drive. I-70 east and westbound flowing free to and from TIA with traffic. I'm Mark Swan.
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9: Hi, Tom Martino, your troubleshooter. Let's talk to Paul. Hey, Paul, what's up with you, sir? What's going on?
10: I think Adam's still talking to him. Hang on just a second, Tom.
9: All right. So anyway, as far as Kerry goes, he really has no choice.
11: Paul, go ahead.
9: All right, Paul, go ahead. What's happening, Paul?
12: Hi, you helped me a couple months ago. I called about a homeowner who failed to pay me. We had a discrepancy or a disagreement on what was owed to me.
9: And what kind of work? What kind of work did you do?
12: I built a detached garage.
9: Okay. So what's going on now, sir?
12: So anyway, so you gave me over to Dimitri, and he made a call to the homeowner, and I've had a hard time getting hold of Dimitri ever since then. But my question is now, is the homeowner, is he has not, he has contacted somebody who sent me a letter, but it wasn't signed through an attorney. But he wants to, well, he wants me to remove the lien from the property.
9: How long has the lien been on there?
12: For about 4 or 5 months.
8: Did you perfect it? Did you go to court?
12: No, so that's another question.
8: You could get in trouble.
9: Yeah, it's gonna fall off, Mark, in 4 months, I thought, right?
8: No,
9: or six
8: it won't.
9: Months.
8: It doesn't actually fall off, but I mean, right now it's kind of like blackmail. And Dimitri, I don't know how much you know about this, but I mean, you know this, Tom. I can put a lien on your property right now if I wanted to. It's right. not that hard to do. But right. I also have to sue you in a correct amount of time. And if I don't, and I actually hold up a sale or a refi or something, they can come right. after me for
9: no,
8: damages.
9: No, for damages, right. But it's slander of title. But we have to know how, you know, if he has a legit case, they can't get him for that. What no, I want to know is...
8: No, they can get him for that. He can have a legit case and win in court for the money owed, but not for the lien. If he's past the time frames.
9: What is the time frame to foreclose on a lien? I forgot.
8: I think 6 months.
12: Yeah. I was under the assumption that the liens would fall off if you didn't do anything with it.
9: All right. Let's take first things first. When did you first call, Paul?
2: It was in the fall.
12: I called March, I believe it was in March.
9: Okay. And in March, you talked about being owed money. How much was the contract for? Let's talk about that.
12: Okay, so this is actually a gentleman who lives in my neighborhood, and I had done work for him previously, and everything went smoothly. So on that job, and so we kind of knew each other. So on the second job, which was building a detached garage, we didn't go through a contract because we thought we knew each other well enough, but he kept doing add-ons onto what we had talked about in the beginning, and finally came up with a bill that he thought was more than it should be owed.
9: Well, how much was that bill? How much?
12: It was that bill was over $80,000, between $80,000 and $90,000.
9: And you assumed, wait a minute, you did all of that work assuming he would be okay with it?
12: Well, we talked about it. Like I said, he's in my neighborhood and everything that we did.
9: But when you talked about it, though, I need to know, did you talk specifically about the neighborhood? It was going to be 80 to 90 grand or 100 grand.
12: Yes.
9: Did you talk?
12: Yes, because what happened is he got an estimate from another company, and he said, here's how much they want to build this house, this detached garage. And I said, well, I can do something like that. And he kept changing it and upgrading it, and finally...
9: But this is really dangerous. You contracted... okay, here's the thing. There is a principle in law, quantum merit, meaning you get something of value, of merit, you have to pay for it. But without a contract, it's left up to what the law calls reasonableness. And what size is this garage?
12: It's like 24 by 28, something like that.
9: This is sounds like a lot of money to me.
8: This still has we got to take a break, but I still want to say this, though. As far as the lien goes, it's not valid after 6 months, but it's still on there. It still clouds the title. And what he probably sent you was a written demand to remove it. And if it's past 6 months and you don't remove it, they're going to end up doing a quiet title action, and you're going to get hit with every fee out there, man.
12: Okay.
9: Oh, man.
12: Okay.
9: But wait, Mark, I don't know if it's that simple, because he does have a legitimate case.
8: And
9: are you sure there are penalties?
8: Yes, he does not have a legitimate case on that lien anymore because it expires according to his time frame that he gave. Now, if he takes him to court, it doesn't matter if he has a lien or not. He can still win the case and get a judgment. He just can't use the power of the lien.
9: Okay. All right.
12: Yeah,
9: hold on.
12: I was thinking of going to small claims court and getting
9: what?
12: Some kind of satisfaction.
9: Send some kind. He owes you 80 grand. The most you get in small claims court is 7,500. Did you realize that?
12: The value of the building was that he's already paid $73,000.
9: Well, I think he should have told us that. Yeah. I mean, did anyone hear that up to this point?
2: No.
9: That he had already paid $73,000?
2: No, but I knew about it because I did speak with
9: a
2: homeowner.
9: All right, hold on. This brings up a whole different ball game. Hang on. We'll come back with more.
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13: Delays for folks heading into downtown from the north end. We've got reports of an accident. I-25 southbound at I-70 was stop and go back from 58. Things might be clearing up. We're still seeing about 6 minutes of delays there. I-25 northbound showing highway speeds through town. Up on the north end through Commerce City, I-270 eastbound stop and go just after I-225 and approaching Vasquez. Pretty typical for the afternoon drive. I-70 east and westbound flowing free to and from TIA. With traffic, I'm Mark Swan.
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14: Hey, Tom Martino here. Welcome, 303-713-TALK, 713-8255. So, Paul, listen, man, we're going to have to do some more work on this. You need to go to small claims court. I think that's the next best thing. But if I were you, I would remove that lien immediately. Just remove it. And let me ask you this. When was the job actually completed? Paul, when was the job actually completed? Is he on still?
15: I don't think so, Tommy.
14: All right, let's get him back on tomorrow. I think small claims court is a good way to go. And I'd like to know when it was last completed. And again, people, we've had several examples today where people did not have things documented. Like Kerry, I'm going to bring you back tomorrow. We're going to try to get this guy on the air. I want to give it to Chopper to try to get this guy on the air. So, Kerry, do you think the guy will talk to us or you think he'll avoid us?
15: Well, you know, I don't know if he will or not.
14: Well, are you on good terms with him right now?
15: Well,
1: apparently not.
14: In any of your conversations, Kerry, did you ask, by the way, what is this going to cost in addition to this, when he said he wanted another $2,200? Did you happen to ask what it would cost?
15: No, I didn't.
14: Jeez. That is the primary con. We want to get him on the air and talk about this. We want to try to protect you, Kerry, because,
15: well, I mean, you know, a lot of it's my responsibility too, because I didn't do it.
1: Yeah, but there's got to be an end to it at some point. Something's got to be worked out.
14: That's right. And if we get him on the air, we might be able to hold him to it, is what I'm saying, you know, because there'll be a record of it. You're going to have to do something. You really are. You can't just let it hang and then hope that it resolves itself. Things never resolve themselves. That's why we always tell people, give us a call in the very beginning. My God, if you called us years ago, how much it would have helped. And those listening right now, if you have a similar problem like this, you can call 303-MARTINO, 303-627-8466. And when you call, we will talk to you and get you on the next show. You never have to worry about waiting. And Kerry, we're going to get you back up here tomorrow and strategize. And I'm going to ask Axe to start in the morning or basically give it to somebody, Axe, if you want, to call overnight or tomorrow to try to get him on the air. Don't you think, Mark, that would be a good idea to get both of these people on?
1: I think we are going to get both of them on tomorrow. We're also going to have Attorney John Fuller with us tomorrow. And, folks, don't forget to get signed up for the free movie event this Thursday. It's at the AMC on Arapahoe Road. It's called The Crossing, Arapahoe Crossing. 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You can watch the trailer right there. Get signed up, but it's the truth about retirement success.
14: And
1: love the flick. We'll be out there. We'll see you tomorrow.
14: Don't forget 303-MARTINO, 303-627-8466. 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
11: ABC News, I'm Wayne Cabot. President Trump says Iran is wrong in saying that it made no deal to allow full access by nuclear inspectors. He was asked to clarify at an event in Pennsylvania's Lehigh Valley.
24: From your view, Mr. President, when will those inspectors actually be on the ground?
25: At the appropriate time. At the appropriate time. There's no rush, but they'll be on the ground at the appropriate time.
11: Trump also justified his ask of more war money from Congress, saying that the $80 billion he wants is, quote, very cheap to prevent Iran from using a nuclear weapon. Meta not commenting on a New York Times report that it's building an odds-making app similar to Polymarket and Kalshi. Arrested with drugs and paraphernalia, says TMZ, Olympian skating legend Bode Miller in Idaho. The Supreme Court says a Rastafarian whose hair was cut by the Louisiana workers cannot sue them. France recording its hottest average temperature ever. A heat dome closed the Eiffel Tower early. This is ABC News. L.A.'s famous smog is amped up by about a week of fire at a food warehouse in L.A. They just can't seem to put it out, and when they do, it's going to mean getting rid of a biohazard. Nasty, rotting, toxic food. 43 tons of it.
26: The cause of the fire remains under investigation. Now, officials say it got started on the warehouse's roof, but the company who owns this warehouse says they believe it was their third-party contractors working on the solar panels when that fire sparked.
11: ABC's Melissa Adan. Drain the pool in Washington, maybe President Trump says work could begin around Independence Day.
27: Just weeks ago, President Trump said the renovations at the reflecting pool would last decades. But now, after $16 million in taxpayer money spent, the president says there will need to be repairs and the reflecting pool will likely need to be drained.
11: ABC's Rachel Scott. President Trump claiming that vandals are responsible for the peeling paint and unsightly algae, but there are no photos or videos to back that up. I'm Wayne Cabot, ABC News.
28: The Denver metro area and Eastern Plains going to see some rough weather. National Weather Service meteorologist Matthew Barella.
29: The Storm Prediction Center has placed the Denver metro area and most of the Eastern Plains in an enhanced or 3 out of 5 risk for severe weather, which would mainly be this afternoon and evening. There could be multiple rounds of severe storms.
28: We could see large hail, high winds, and even a tornado. Oil prices remaining precarious as the U.S. and Iran work on a permanent peace deal. Gas Buddy petroleum analyst Patrick DeHaan says the recent downward trend is based on speculation.
30: Oil prices are reflecting the likelihood that the strait will reopen. If it doesn't in the next few weeks, if we see no change at all, oil prices could go right back to spiking.
28: Now, he does say that gas prices lag behind oil prices by about 2 weeks. And at this point, gas is 80 cents higher than it was at the start of the war. That's the latest. I'm Nia Bender.
20: Now, impact traffic.
31: Through the downtown area, a new crash on northbound I-25 before the exit to 6th Avenue with the right lane blocked. Stopped up traffic back from Alameda, adding a couple minutes to your commute. Northeast of there, I-70 westbound. Two left lanes closed due to an accident. At Steel Street and Vasquez, there's the two left main lines. Folks still passing on the right lane and the left express lane. South of town, a crash I-25 northbound at Castle Pines has all cleared up. With traffic, I'm Mark Swan.
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5: So Kamala was talking about the light within you and saying you can't turn off the light because without the light, there will be no light. The light must come out because the light is already inside of you. Another famous word salad.
35: Hey, Dragon, when you get sent to, and I know you get sent, you don't volunteer, but when you get sent to Costco, Sam's, King Super, Safeway, Whole Foods, wherever you go.
6: Sure.
35: Do you go with the list? Do you go with the mental list that Mrs. Redbeard has said, get this?
6: Yeah, there's always a list, but the list is never really abided to. We'll get whatever's on the list, but there's typically other things as well.
35: But like the typical male, you go in and you start hunting and gathering.
6: Yeah.
35: Of course you do. We all do. I did the other day. I hadn't been in Costco in a couple of months, and I was sent to Costco for one specific item because it was cheaper there. And since I was going to go buy Costco, I'll just get gas and I'll go in and I'll get the items that, you know, Mrs. B wanted. So I go in and I'm thinking, well, while I'm here, because I didn't know whether I needed, and I was only going for three bottles of things. I probably could have carried in my arm, but I grabbed a cart anyway, because you never know when you might need a cart.
6: The massive Costco cart.
35: So I grab the cart and I start, I'm thinking, well, I know what I'm going to get, so let's just wander for a while. And so I'm wandering up and down the aisles, and I come across the laundry detergent. Yes, laundry detergent. Now, the boss at the house has a particular brand, and then she has a particular type of that brand. And so I'm thinking, well, while I'm here.
6: Is there a specific scent as well?
35: Oh, there is no scent.
6: Oh.
35: Yeah, okay. She wants no scent. No, I don't know, but it's like, no, it's almost organic. It's like, ooh, this was like all natural or something. I forget. I think it's all free and clear.
6: Yeah, that's, yep. We use that.
35: That's the one. So I go down the aisle and I'm looking at that and I'm mesmerized by the number of choices, and my choice is not there. Then this week I read a story about Procter & Gamble. Here's a company that already owns 60% of the market. Spent more than a decade, more than 10 years, just for you in the back of the room, and a piece of their $2 billion a year R&D budget, their research and development budget, reinventing a product that already worked perfectly well. And then they had the nerve to charge us double for it, and I saw it. Now, your gut probably says that's insane, or worse, that maybe it's a scam. As I dug into it, read a couple of articles about it, I discovered it is neither insane nor it's a scam. In fact, it might be the single smartest thing happening in American business. And I think once you see how it works, you'll never walk down the detergent aisle like I did the same way again. Procter & Gamble, P&G. The product is Tide. And the new thing is a laundry tile. We've gone from liquids to powders to pods to tiles.
6: The pods were the tasty ones.
35: Oh, they were really good, weren't they? I love to take the Tide Pods and sprinkle it over my salad. Perfect. Better than a Caesar salad any day. The product is Tide. It's a tile, a flexible 3-inch white square that feels a little like a little pad of fabric. It's called Tide Evo, E-V-O. And here's something that ought to get your attention. They test marketed that right here in Colorado. Starting back in 2024, you and I were the lab rats, and we didn't even know that we were lab rats. Now, let me just make P&G's argument for them. Because they make the case better than, they make it pretty good themselves, and it frankly is a good case. P&G has a mantra that they teach every new hire on day one. Dragon, do you remember what you were taught on day one at iHeartMedia?
6: Don't swear on air.
35: Yeah, that was the only thing I was ever said. Only thing I ever taught. Lori Lynn taught me that. Remember Lori Lynn?
6: I do, yeah.
35: Yeah, Lori Lynn was just like, my very first day here, she was here to make sure I was, knew how to push the buttons. It's just don't swear on air. We don't care what you do, just don't swear on air. Well, P&G has the same thing. If anybody is going to disrupt any business that we're in, it's going to be us. Now, that's not new. The grandson of one of the founders that ran the company 100 years ago said the same thing about soap, just soap. If somebody's going to replace the soap business, it better be us, Procter & Gamble. Our competition is working hard to do that, so we need to get there before they do. And they have lived that. P&G has lived that mantra since 1946. In 1946, they were about to launch the original Tide, and somebody warned the CEO, this is going to hurt sales of our own two big detergent brands. And the CEO's response was, I don't care, go ahead. So they knowingly cannibalized their own products, and then over the next decade, their earnings tripled. What's the theory underneath that? And this is the part that I find genuinely fascinating. Their chief innovation guy, a man who's been there nearly 40 years. Now, think about that contradiction. I'm in charge of innovation, and I've been in the same position for 40 freaking years. He says every consumer product rides what's called an S-curve. Here's the curve. Introduction, growth, maturity, decline. Sounds like my body. Introduction, growth, maturity, and decline. He says most products peak around 14 years. Any consumer product peaks around 14 years and then starts to die off. So even when something is selling beautifully, the clock is ticking. A dominant product is not a fortress for the maker of that product. It's actually like a melting ice cube. And I want you to listen to how this guy who's been in the same position for 40 years and is charged with innovation, I want you to think about how he thinks. He says that if P&G were in the chocolate business, they wouldn't just make you a low-sugar candy bar. They'd invent, and I'm quoting, a cocoa chewable gummy you never thought was possible. A cocoa chewable gummy you never thought was possible. What's he doing? He is not trying to satisfy a demand. He's trying to manufacture a desire, a want, something that you don't even have yet. He's already trying to create it. How do they do that? This is where I start digging in because I'm like, wait a minute. You use Colorado as lab rats for something that nobody asked for, nobody wanted, and you're selling it, and now you're going to make a boatload of money on it. P&G has a research campus with rooms behind two-way mirrors. The researchers in lab coats, they sit behind that glass and they watch people in bathing suits take showers, counting how many pumps they take from the shampoo bottle, watching how they react to the suds in their hair. They have studied humans doing laundry so closely, they've cataloged more than 50 separate steps a person goes through to wash a single load. When I thought about that, when I read that, I thought, wait a minute, I got to go do some laundry. I want to count the number of steps that I take to do laundry. Now, it may be different, not trying to be sexist here, but the number of steps might be different, say, between Mr. Brown and Mr. Redbeard than it is between Mrs. Brown and Mrs. Redbeard. I don't know, but I'm just thinking that you and I just grab whatever's there, we open the lid, we throw it in, we throw in a pod, we set it on whatever cycle it's on, we turn it on, and we walk away. What's that, about six steps?
6: Yeah, that's pretty accurate.
35: Right? Yeah, I'd say that's about it. 50 steps to do laundry. PhDs who have built their careers on step number 31 out of 50. Wow, that's a pretty strong argument. These guys are not fools. In fact, I think they're the most sophisticated persuasion machine on the face of the earth, and they're pointed directly at your laundry room. All right, now that's the case for them. Let's cross-examine it a little bit. Because here's the thing the company's own people can't quite answer. A consultant quoted in Procter & Gamble's own story, so this is somebody who admires their engineering, says that she can't figure out what problem this thing actually solves. The new little Tide tiles. These are her words. It's not obvious which unmet need the tile uniquely fixes, especially at roughly double the price of pods. 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So let's do the math. Real numbers, not just our vibe. 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A box of 42 tiles, $19.99. Sounds better than $20, doesn't it? $19.99. That's about 47 cents a load. A tub of 42 pods, $12.99. 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Call it 31 cents. You're paying a almost 50% premium for the privilege of doing your laundry with a square instead of a pod. And what did the early customers ask for? Well, you ought to go read the reviews. They're begging for perforations. Why? Because they want to be able to tear the tiles and use less. Now think about what that means. For 70 years, liquid detergent gave you one thing the pod and the tile took away. Control. You decided how much. A big load, more soap. Quick rinse, less soap. The great march of innovation handed you a fixed dose, and they called that progress. Oh, what about the environment? I got an environmental story here in a minute. The environmental pitch? The lighter box, the cardboard said, save the planet. A sharp-eyed customer pointed out the tiles are still made of the same polyvinyl alcohol as the pods are made of. That's the stuff that most water treatment plants cannot actually break down. So it goes in the waterways either way. Pod, tile doesn't make any difference. So now you're thinking, gotcha, this is a racket. Marketing dressed up as a science, right? All right, let's take a little turn. I think this will surprise you because I'm going to tell you it isn't. It is not marketing dressed up as science. The research firm tracking the rollout in Colorado found something they called highly incremental. Here's what that means in cowboy English. People did not switch from pods to tiles. They added tiles. They kept the liquid for the everyday loads. Then they bought the tile for the curtains or the couch cushions or something really heavy or something they didn't wash all the time. So the market didn't shift. The market actually grew. Procter & Gamble didn't take a slice of a bigger pie. They just baked a bigger pie. God, we talked about pies a lot, and it's just Tuesday. They took the kitchen and baked a bigger pie, and nobody got tricked. What Procter & Gamble did was they manufactured a desire that did not exist on Monday, and by Friday, enough of us had decided that it was real, that there was suddenly a brand new market worth millions of bucks. That's not fraud. that is the engine of a free market economy doing precisely what it is built to do. And it's doing it better than anybody else alive. So here's your verdict. The wheel didn't need reinventing. It rolled just fine. I kind of like the tactile feel of the pods. Don't you kind of like that, Dragon? You kind of stick your hand in there. Don't you want to just kind of stick your hand in the pods and just kind of rummage around in there a little bit? Yeah. They're usually cool. They're kind of rubbery. It's kind of like putting your hand in some sort of formed jello or something.
6: I still like the liquid because I'll just set it on a shelf above the open washing machine.
35: And you just tip it over?
6: I just bleep.
35: Oh, just bleep.
6: Push the button and there's a little comes out bleep, right in the middle of it, so I don't have to worry about the little cup that comes with it. Bleep,
35: you will done. Never be hired to do laundry in a bathing suit at the P&G R&D headquarters.
6: Ain't nobody want to see me in a bathing suit. So much flappy skin left.
35: That's right. Nobody would see you anyway. The wheel didn't need reinventing. It was rolling just fine, and it's been rolling for 70-some years. And we went out, and we bought the new one anyway at 47 cents a load. Because the best funded, the most patient, the most scientifically rigorous persuasion operation on the entire planet, Earth, spent 10 years and a slice of $2 billion a year quietly deciding that you and I needed something that we never asked for. And the kicker, the genius of all of this, you'll only ever find out your detergent needed improving because Procter & Gamble told you so. Now, go look at something else in your house. The toothpaste, the razor with the fifth blade, then the sixth blade, and then the seventh blade. Or Harry's trying to tell you they spent 10 years reinventing a razor, but no, what they really did was they waited 10 years for a patent to expire so they could just steal it. Whatever you do, whatever you're looking at, the phone that's somehow new, you got to get a new iPhone every September, right? Same machine, same 14-year clock, same beautiful, relentless, slightly unsettling engine. And you think about it, and it's all just laundry. It's nothing but the stinking laundry. Think about that.
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31: Through the downtown area, new crash on northbound I-25 before the exit to 6th Avenue with the right lane blocked. Stopped up traffic back from Alameda, adding a couple minutes to your commute. Northeast of there, I-70 westbound. Two left lanes closed due to an accident at Steel Street and Vasquez. There's the two left main lines. Folks still passing on the right lane and the left express lane. South of town, a crash I-25 northbound at Castle Pines has all cleared up. With traffic, I'm Mark Swan.
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0: It's a pinpoint weather alert day today because we've got some strong to severe storms moving in for later on this afternoon and especially for later on this evening. Otherwise, a high in the mid-80s with some smoky skies.
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0: Well, an entire segment about Michael Brown eating Tide Pods. This is definitely not how I expected my day to start.
1: And you're a lying sack of poop, because I didn't spend an entire segment talking about how I eat Tide Pods. If that's what you got out of that, clearly you're a deranged individual.
2: Don't worry, he's just a lawyer.
1: And then, yeah, exactly. And then I had somebody on the text line, so a decade or 10 years, which is? And I said, well, that's why I had to say for the kids in the back of the class, the decade is 10 years. And his retort is, I sit in the front of the class because I want to make sure that my spit wads land on you precisely.
2: I sit in the front of the class so that you can see that I'm sleeping.
1: Right. Okay, here's my contention, and I'm going to defend this. Downtown Denver is not dying of some mysterious natural causes. This is happening in major cities all over the country. It is being slowly euthanized by a city government, a mayor, and a council that has perfected the art of measuring a problem. Oh, yeah, we can put a metric to it, but we won't do anything to fix it. And this past weekend, downtown lost two more patients. Exhibit A, this past weekend, Saturday, June 20th, Church and Union, that's a Southern-inspired restaurant that's in the old historic St. Elmo Hotel on 17th Street, served its last guest. It had been open since September 2024, roughly 21 months. A concept, though, that took years to bring to Denver

They survived a global pandemic. And then, and I quote, the combination of changing conditions in downtown Denver and increasing financial pressures facing the hospitality industry made it clear for them it was time for the next chapter. So let's close that book, let's close that location, and move on. So a business that beat 2008's recession, a business that beat COVID, could not beat downtown Denver in 2026. When a barcade, survived a once-in-a-century plague tells you the thing that finally killed it was downtown itself, you ought to believe them. They're the ones who signed the lease. Get the kicker? The part that ought to keep the mayor up at night? The one-up isn't going out of business. Its locations on Colfax, in Westminster, in Greenwood Village, they're going to stay open. The owner has said for years that the spread into the suburbs was on purpose. So this isn't a company failing. This is a company fleeing. A business voting with its feet, keeping its suburban locations and abandoning only the only one that is literally in the central business district, downtown. That's not bad luck. That's a verdict on a neighborhood. Now, there's a broader pattern, too, because two closures is an anecdote, and I want to argue from data. The downtown office vacancy rate is the engine in all of this. As of the first quarter of this year, it hit nearly 39%, almost 40%. By the broader CBRE measure, that's about 12 million square feet of empty office space. A vacancy rate, as I said, 39-40%. One of the worst in the entire country. Well, so what, Michael? Well, an empty office means an empty lunch counter. We've watched it happen restaurant by restaurant. Zoe Mama and Lodo shut down after losing its office lunch crowd. El Noa Noa used to be one of my favorite places, a 45-year-old Mexican dive. Closed. The pattern is years deep. More than 220 restaurants permanently closed in a single 12-month stretch. A couple of years back, about 11% of the city's entire restaurant scene. You know, any time that a business loses like 10% of something, that's like a BFD. You lose 10% of something and you start trying to figure out what's wrong. So that's the disease. So let me try to do something that the city and county of Denver never does. Let me make the strongest possible case for them. In fairness to Mayor Johnston, he is not pretending the numbers don't exist. He kind of admits it. In January, he stood up and set a goal to fill 3 million square feet of that empty downtown space, calling the need really urgent. He launched the public dashboard. So if you're a resident, well, anywhere, I guess, you can track the city's metrics themselves. He can point to the completed 16th Street Mall renovation and the return of 99% of pre-pandemic foot traffic in December. And the police did roll out a Lodo and a ballpark safety enhancement plan, rideshare zones, crowd dispersal at bar close, an effort tied to the goal of cutting violent gun crime. So a defender would say, hey, you know, the mayor inherited a pandemic, hollowed out core, and he's at least naming the targets. Well, I'll give him that, but let's rip it apart. Setting a goal is not solving the problem. And this administration has confused the two for 3 years running now. Think about what's actually happening underneath every press conference they hold. Denver just closed a $200 million budget gap. The city's revenue growth went from a 10-year average of 5% to zero. Flat. Zero. Flatlined. Why? Well, look at the mayor's own diagnosis. Over those same years, city government grew by 50%. Population grew by 14%. Let that sink in. A government that ballooned to nearly four times the rate of its own population is now stunned. Oh, they're stunned that the tax base underneath it can't carry the weight. It's not a weather event. It's not a false tornado warning. It's years of choices. And this is the part that tells you everything about their priorities. While the layoff notices were going out to 169 city workers, 10 of Denver's 13 city council members were planning to attend a $26,000 team building retreat. Postponed only after the news outlets locally reported it. A $26,000 retreat during layoffs. They didn't cancel it because it was the wrong thing to do. They canceled it because they got caught getting ready to go on a retreat. So what's their answer to a downtown bleeding business? The structural cost that operators name over and over and over.

0: They got a minimum wage that now outpaces major cities. Labor consuming more than half of all their revenue. Those don't get touched. The loudest emerging solution from the mayor's challengers on the left is to raise taxes on people making over $1 million, hike the corporate tax rate. Meanwhile, the core, the CBD, the Central Business District, is emptying out. Businesses are fleeing to Westminster, and their proposed fix? Make it more expensive to do business here anyway. You cannot tax your way back to vibrancy. Vibrant Denver. What a load of crap. You can't regulate a neighborhood into being safe and affordable. The One Up arcade bar just told you that in writing, that the math no longer works downtown. And the response on offers to make the math worse. Jiminy Christmas, these people are dumb. When a single restaurant closes, I see that as a business decision. When two close in one weekend, both citing downtown conditions, one of them literally fleeing to the suburbs, now you got a trend. And when the city's own dashboard shows 40% office vacancy, 0% revenue growth, a government that grew four times faster than the number of people in the same city, a council that books a $26,000 retreat in the middle of a bunch of layoffs, that's not a city fighting for its downtown. That's a city managing its decline and calling the management of that decline their plan. The One Up, just think about this. The One Up survived a pandemic. How many restaurants do you know that you used to frequent and you still drive by and it's now turned into, oh, I don't know, a Halloween costume spot? Or it's been taken over by, you know, something like a Claire's selling knickknacks or whatever. Or it's just still empty. Or it's still just empty. So I got one question for the mayor and the city council. What exactly did downtown Denver, how did they survive you?
1: 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Afternoons 4 to 6.
2: Tuesday at 4. Hard to believe the primary is now just a week away. 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Who's going to win and why? 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
0: That's right. The wealth tax, the one that Piketty, Saez, and Stiglitz are, you know, they keep trying to resurrect this like some sort of horror movie villain that just, you know, won't stay dead, fails on its own terms. They promise to help the poor. It's going to make the poor poorer. And the reason is not ideology. It's math, accounting, and a little thing called the difference between wealth and consumption. Here's the trick the whole argument turns on. When you picture a billionaire, some people picture Scrooge McDuck, the literal vault, the gold coins, the guy backstroking through his money. And then the pitch becomes really simple and emotionally satisfying. He's got the pile, that poor person over there, the little, you know, scruffy orphan staring through the restaurant window, except the restaurant's closed in downtown Denver. Just move the pile. Move the pile over and give it to the kid. Tax the rich. Feed the poor till there are no rich no more. That's an actual lyric, by the way. And I used that lyric over the weekend when I was talking about the wealth tax. I got blasted. So I'll just say that's just part of the lyric 10 years after. Back in 1971. Go check it out. Elon Musk's roughly $20 trillion is not sitting in a checking account waiting to be, you know, just sitting there waiting to be handed out at the food bank. It's stock. Overwhelmingly stock in companies that Elon Musk built. SpaceX, it's Tesla. And most of that value isn't even profit that you could skim. Most of it is investor hope that sometime in the future, SpaceX will dream up new and even more profitable ventures. It's a bet on tomorrow. And the moment the government seizes it and stops investing, that value would go poof. The sophisticated rebuttal line that I keep hearing from all the yahoos on the other side goes like this. Fine, the government doesn't have to run SpaceX. We don't want to be called communists. So just tax Musk instead. Make him sell the stock to somebody else and then use the cash for the poor. No, and here's where the accounting closes the trap. Where does the buyer get that money from? From earnings of some other company. Earnings that now don't get invested in that company. You haven't escaped anything. You've just moved the destruction over to the next desk, over to the next room, the next cubicle. The old lyric of tax the rich, feed the poor till there are no businesses no more. You are in every version of that turning the economy's investment, the seed corn, into this year's dinner. And seed corn you eat is seed corn that you cannot plant. That's the whole ballgame. Wealth is the machine that produces consumption. The poor don't need wealth in the abstract. They need consumption. They need food, housing, medicine, a better life. And you cannot conjure up more consumption by smashing the machine that makes the things that are consumed. And here's the part that should make the redistributionists sweat, because it's the math. Even if you could liquidate everything, no poof, it's a rounding error. Split Musk's trillion among the roughly 10 billion people on Earth. You've handed each person about $100 one time. We already spend $1.8 trillion in anti-poverty programs every year to what? To little effect. So the billionaire piggy bank that everybody's salivating over is smaller than what we already spend annually, and we can't seem to make that work. You'd empty the grocery store once, and then there's no more grocery store. Good grief, it just drives me nuts. Nobody in this debate is the villain for wanting the poor to do better. That goal is not the issue. The issue is the mechanism that I keep hearing all these candidates running for office keep talking about. And the mechanism the wealth taxers are selling doesn't redistribute the harvest. It just burns the cornfield down entirely. You can hate a handful of people that are staggeringly rich. That's a free emotion. Doesn't cost you anything. Have at it. I don't care. But if you actually care about the hungry kid, the honest question isn't, how do we shrink the rich? I think it's, how do we grow the pie? And you know the answer. We've watched it happen in real time to billions of people on that downward sloping line. Tax the wealth, and you tax the very thing that creates the wealth. Eat the seed corn, and the next spring, nobody eats it all.

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1: Delays continue through downtown, northbound I-25. Right lane blocked due to an accident just before the exit to 6th Avenue with slow driving back from Alameda. South of there, a crash. Santa Fe at West Bowles Avenue. That's West Littleton Boulevard. Back towards the north end of town, I-70 westbound at Steel Street in Vasquez. A crash has moved over to the right shoulder. Pretty typical drive throughout the metro area otherwise. With traffic, I'm Mark Swan.
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16: We'll be right back. ABC News, I'm Wayne Cabot. On the 10th try.
17: On this motion, the yeas are 50, the nays are 48. The concurrent motion is agreed to.
16: A resolution to end the Iran war, a bipartisan rebuke to President Trump, made possible by the absence of Republican Mitch McConnell, who's in the hospital. It comes as Trump is asking for another $80 billion in war spending, which he calls a very cheap price to pay to stop a nuclear Iran. But about that, Trump says Iran has agreed to nuclear inspections. Iran says it has not. Trying to explain this to Gulf Nation allies, Secretary of State Marco Rubio in Abu Dhabi today.
18: We know what they agreed to. I don't know why they have to say the things they say. Whatever their internal or domestic politics is, I guess they'll navigate it. But we know what they agreed to do, and now they'll either do it or they won't.
16: The IAEA, the International Nuclear Inspectors, say they have no scheduled meetings with the Iranians planned. This is ABC News. Several Supreme Court rulings today. One says a Rastafarian can't sue Louisiana prison guards who cut his dreadlocks, even though his religion holds his hair sacred. Another ruling gives ExxonMobil the right to sue Cuba for something that happened a very long time ago.
19: In a 6-3 decision split along ideological lines, Justice Brett Kavanaugh said that companies owned by the Cuban government can't argue they're protected by sovereign immunity to fight lawsuits over assets that were confiscated after Fidel Castro took power. Today's decision, as well as a similar case last month when the Supreme Court ruled against Cuba, comes as the Trump administration ratchets pressure on the communist country. The decision could open the door to more litigation over assets seized by the Cuban government, adding pressure on the struggling island nation. Peter Harlambous, ABC News.
16: One more thing. The High Court said that border agents have the power to deport legal permanent residents who are green card holders if they commit crimes of moral turpitude. I'm Wayne Cabot, ABC News.
10: A man accused of burglarizing businesses across the North Metro area is facing 82 counts associated with the thefts. Adrian Gregg allegedly made off with over $42,000 worth of cash and property across Westminster, Broomfield, Arvada, Thornton, and other communities between February and November of 2024. Gregg is also accused of causing around $77,000 in property damage due largely to smashed doors and windows. A lack of funding and resources was blamed for the cancellation of the 83rd annual Pikes Peak or Bust Parade. Colorado Springs City Council President Lynette Crow Iverson says this never should have happened. Action to change it.
20: I thought that's ridiculous. We're the city of Colorado Springs. We can make this work. We can figure it out.
10: And they did make it work with the help of sponsors and the community. The parade is back on for July 11th. A chance for showers and thunderstorms for the Denver metro area this afternoon and evening. Highs tomorrow in the upper 80s. I'm Gordon Scott.
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1: Through Jeffco, a vehicle fire on westbound C-470 between Kipling and Ken Carroll Road, adding about 10 minutes to your commute. Right lane blocked there. Traffic very slowly getting by on the left lanes. Heading north of there, a crash. Santa Fe at West Bowles Avenue, affecting both north and southbound traffic. I-25 northbound, some usual stop and go into downtown between Alameda and Colfax. With traffic, I'm Mark Swan.
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6: Your left, right, left. Platoon, halt. Listen up, Gobers. Your mission is to ensure the little girl from Virginia who says...
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6: Grows up in the land of the free and the home of the brave. 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
25: Michael says gohere.com,
6: where you will follow Michael Brown on all social media platforms. Is that understood? Good. Now, fall out.
26: Mike, environmentally, it would be much better if laundry detergent came in a powder that was in a cardboard box, because it would all recycle itself, right? 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Who knows? Could be next.
27: Are you a greenie weenie? Are you? 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
27: See, I was just trying to stretch that out because I could see you start to, the body language, like you were reaching for the button. 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
27: Well, let's just send her my notes and have her record the program for me.
28: Prepare another $20.
27: I can't afford it. Because every time I make that investment, I seem to lose a penny. So over 52 weeks, I'm not going to do very well. When I, one of the classes that I taught in law school, which, by the way, I never can resist saying this, and I don't know why, because it's horrible, but Time Magazine, when during all the Katrina stuff, reported that I had lied on my resume, which I always found hilarious. I mean, I don't want to admit, but I will admit, I understand why they wrote the article, because, well, I was kind of distracted. I was doing other things, and my press secretary never thought that they would do something as stupid as what they did, but they did. Taught me a lot about the cabal. I taught the Patriot Act, which was always an interesting class to teach, because the students that would sign up for the Patriot Act thought, oh yeah, we got a Bushy in here and he's going to talk about how great the Patriot Act. And I would start the class with a lecture about how bad I think it is. Now I've got their attention, and now they're really interested in the class, and they're gonna stick around. I also taught state and local government, and I taught something called legislation. How to write legislation, how to read legislation, how to understand the legislative process, all the ins and outs, the procedural rules, everything you can imagine about state and local government, about the federal government, Congress, all of that. So when I read two statements recently, I thought, I think I need to explain this. Senator Tom Cotton from Arkansas said that the SAVE Act, you know, the Voter ID Act, does not have 50 votes in the United States Senate. Senator Mike Lee took the House passed SAVE Act, moved to attach it to the budget, something called reconciliation, and that vote got exactly 50 votes, 50 to 49. Susan Collins flipped to make it happen. So at first glance, when I'm looking on X and I see Senator Cotton says the SAVE Act doesn't have 50 votes, and Senator Lee says, wait a minute, I just put it up on for a vote and I got 50 to 49. Does it have the votes or doesn't it have the votes? Because one of those two men is wrong, or one or both of them are playing a game with you. So let me show you the evidence. They're both telling the truth. How can that be, Michael? How can it be that one is saying that it doesn't have 50 votes and the other saying, well, look, I just got 50 votes for it? When Cotton says 50, he's being really sloppy about which 50 votes matter. What he means, and what is dead accurate, is that the bill doesn't have the 60 votes that actually count. Lee's amendment hit 50, and Vice President Vance as a tiebreaker, and you've got 51. So you've got a majority, a real one, and it would pass. But a majority is unfortunately not the magic number in the Senate. You and I know that 60 is the magic number. And the reason 60 became the bar isn't a vote, it's a ruling. The Senate parliamentarian looked at the SAVE Act, looked at the reconciliation process they were trying to ram it through, and said, wait a minute, this does not qualify for the 50-vote highway. You need over here on Route 60, not Route 50, and nobody on God's green earth is going to find 60 votes for proof of citizenship voting, because not one Democrat will cross the aisle, and we got a couple of nincompoops for Republican senators that aren't going to do anything unless it's a safe vote. Susan Collins is a perfect example of that. So both of these yahoos are right. It has a majority. It does not have the votes. It has the majority. It doesn't have the votes. Welcome to the modern U.S. Senate, where two things are no longer the same sentence. Let me explain the trick that they were trying, because this is the whole ballgame. Reconciliation is a loophole that lets you pass things with 50 votes instead of 60 votes, and that dislodges, or maybe a better verb is it circumvents, the filibuster. But there's a catch, because we can't do anything easy in a stupid legislative process. There's a catch, and it's named after the late Senator Robert KKK Byrd of West Virginia. The Byrd rule says you can use only that 50-vote highway for things that are genuinely about the budget. So that thing has to be about dollars, about spending, about revenue. And requiring documentary proof of citizenship in order to register to vote, that's a policy. It doesn't move money, it doesn't spend money, it doesn't redistribute money. So the parliamentarian, who is hired by the Senate Majority Leader, who's hired by the Senate, stripped it out of the reconciliation bill, and in order to put it back in, you need 60 votes to override her, the parliamentarian, which is, ironically, the exact filibuster number that you were trying to escape in the first place. The snake is eating its own tail. But this is the part that should tell you everything. The bill's own sponsor said that this would happen. Senator Lee said it would happen. Before any of these votes, Mike Lee himself called passing the SAVE Act through reconciliation essentially impossible. His own allies on the right called the maneuver a rug pull. They knew it would lose. So why on earth run a vote you knew you would lose? Because the vote was never about passing. Now follow me, because this is where cynicism lives, and rightfully so. That 50-vote tally was never a path to get the bill to the president's desk. Never. It was a press release attached to a roll call vote. It did two things, and both were the point. The first thing, it manufactured a talking point. Listen to what Senator Lee said the second it failed. But for the filibuster, the SAVE Act would be on its way to the president's signature. Now, the failure isn't a failure. It's an injustice. The villain isn't lack of support. It's the Senate rules. But here's where the cynicism really lives and thrives, like it's in a petri dish. It flushed out the holdouts. They ran it twice on purpose. The very first version, loaded up with everything the president wanted, fell short when four Republicans walked away and voted no. Senator Collins of Maine, Murkowski of Alaska, McConnell of Kentucky, and Tillis. They ran the clean version. Collins came home because it was a clean vote that she knew didn't mean anything, and now you've got 50. Now, every conservative activist in this country knows exactly who the four holdouts are, on which version, and by name. That is not a legislative strategy. That instead becomes a target list for primaries. And here's the tell. The same Senate, in the same day, in the same session, banned a digital dollar but couldn't pass the SAVE Act. This is the question that ought to be bothering you. And it's the one that exposes the entire apparatus. How is it that the same Senate can turn around and pass a ban on a central bank digital currency? In essence, what they did was they stopped the Federal Reserve flat from creating a government-tracked digital dollar. But it can't move the SAVE Act even a tenth of an inch? The central bank digital coin, the CBDC, that ban passed the Senate. Are you ready? 89-10. 89. That's not a squeaker. That's a landslide that blew right past the 60-vote margin needed to stop the filibuster with votes to spare. And the reason is everything. Banning a government digital dollar has a left flank. The privacy argument unites the libertarian right and the surveillance-wary left. A privacy Democrat can vote to keep Big Brother out of your bank account without betraying a single philosophy, a single thing. The chairman that wrote it, Senator Tim Scott, and the ranking Democrat, Elizabeth Warren, on the same bill. Holy moly, Batman. You got Tim Scott and Elizabeth Warren running the same bill? When Tim Scott and Pocahontas are holding hands, you clear 60 votes in a coma. The SAVE Act has no left flank. Zero. Zero Democrats, not one, which mathematically caps it at the Republican ceiling. 50 on a good day, 48 on a bad day, permanently below the 60-vote threshold. But the digital dollar ban is a 60-vote bill because it's bipartisan. The SAVE Act is a 50-at-best bill because it is partisan. And 50-at-best dies to the filibuster every freaking time. There's a second tell, too. The ban on the digital currency didn't travel by itself. It hitched a ride. Two pages. It was just a two-page bill, two-page amendment, tucked into a 300-page bipartisan housing bill moving through regular order. So that means there's no bird rule bouncer at the door to stop it. SAVE keeps trying to do the same thing. Graft itself onto a must-pass bill. But instead, it got shoved into the reconciliation bill to try to dodge the filibuster. And that highway has a gatekeeper the housing bill never had to face. So to strip away the noise, and here's what you're actually watching. This was never a fight about voter ID. It's actually a proxy war over the filibuster itself, and it runs straight through Majority Leader John Thune. Thune refuses to blow up the filibuster. He won't fire the parliamentarian, no matter how loud the president gets. His reasoning is the oldest one in the institution. The rule you detonate today is the one protecting you the year you're back in the minority. And he's not wrong about that. He may be a coward about it, and I think he is, because reasonable people can argue. But he's not wrong about the math, which leaves us here. Cotton is right. The SAVE Act just doesn't have the votes. Lee is right. It has a majority. Both are true. And the 50 to 49 that you read is exactly what you think it is. A roll call built to brand the filibuster as the villain and hand you a list of four Republicans to be pissed off at. It was never a bill trying to pass. It was a message trying to land, and the proof is sitting right next to it. A Senate that can ban a digital dollar 89 to 10, but can't find 60 votes for an election bill that more than half the country wants? That gap is not an accident. That gap, I think, is the entire ball game. So let's go back to what this is really a proxy about. The filibuster itself. I can make the argument both ways. But I can tell you why I think the filibuster ought to stay in place. Because I think that there ought to be some sort of speed bump in the Senate, just like we've got, you know, you got in your parking lot somewhere, or you got on your street somewhere, a speed bump to slow you down. And I like speed bumps, not when I'm driving, but for other people. I like speed bumps because it keeps the traffic slower, safer. I hate speed bumps when I'm driving because I'm in a hurry. I try to go around them. The filibuster keeps the Senate on a different level, a different plane than the House. So that's my argument for it. But now let me kill my own argument. If the Democrats win the Senate in the general election in November, which I give them slightly, not quite 50-50. But if they do, what will they do? They will immediately discard the filibuster rule. They'll just do that with a simple majority. So that's why I tell you that John Thune is the roadblock. Because even with just a 50 majority, they will, well, actually not 50-50, they'd have 51 because Vance won't vote for it. So they'd have to have 51. So if they get the Senate by 51 votes, they'll get rid of the filibuster. Which is my argument for doing it now. Whether the Democrats win or not, eventually, somewhere down in our future, the Democrats will win, and they'll get rid of the filibuster. And the why is as important as the what they would do. And the why is because they want to do things like pack the court. They want to increase the court from, you know, 9 justices to 13 or 300, I don't know, but they want to pack the court. They want to pass all sorts of bills, just like we want to pass all sorts of bills. So they're willing to kill the filibuster in order to do it. So yes, it might be that Thune is taking a, well, you know, what is hurting us now will protect us later. What will protect you later will disappear the second that the new Democrat Party, which is predominantly far left, Marxist, socialist, communist, way out there on the left field, will get rid of it. Senator Warren, Bernie Sanders, they will all jump on this in a New York minute, and the filibuster will be gone, and the Republicans will have stood on principle that it's the way to keep the Senate from being like the House, and then they'll get screwed anyway. I hate to play those kinds of politics, but I play in the playpen of reality. And the playpen of reality here tells me we're going to get, you know what, screwed at some point when the Democrats finally take over the Senate again. So why don't we just do it now and do it while we can do it on our own terms?
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7: How is it good shape so far? There's a chance for severe weather later this afternoon, tonight, here in the metro area, out across the plains. Could bring some lightning, wind, hail, some heavy rain possible. One trouble spot is C-470 with an earlier car fire. Still cleaning up westbound C-470 between Kipling and Ken Carroll. That is blocking the right lane, causing a delay. Crash at Santa Fe and Bowles. With traffic, I'm Susan Thielen.
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10: Some of the brightest college stars in recent history will hear their names called tonight during the NBA draft. The Nuggets hold the 20th overall pick. The Broncos' entire 2026 draft class is under contract after third-round defensive tackle Tyler Onyedem signed his four-year rookie deal. Rockies outfielders Jordan Beck and Brenton Doyle will begin a rehab assignment tonight with AAA Albuquerque. The Rocks host Boston this evening. I'm Frank Garrity.
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now and get what we want done, done. I want to talk about speed, speaking of going off the cliff, but maybe not in the way you would expect. Because government has a speed, how quickly or how slowly it can do something. For years, if you wanted to open a business, say, in Boulder, and I'm picking specifically on Boulder, you wanted to open a business, a real business, you know, with a door, a lease, your name on a mortgage. Boulder had a process for you. It was called use review. You needed to do something as exotic as put a restaurant in a retail space. Wow, that's really weird, isn't it? Or put a gym in an old warehouse. Whoa, well, we need to review that. Or put a cafe in a house. Like, what's the Cajun place up in Boulder? I can't think of the name of it. It's a Cajun restaurant in a house. How long does that take? How long does it take to get that use review done? On average, by Boulder's own accounting, about 200 days. The fastest that I could find anybody getting through it was 80 days. 80 days is a good outcome. And while you wait and wait and wait, you're paying rent on an empty building for a business that does not legally exist yet. And that's not me editorializing. That's Boulder's numbers. Those are Boulder's numbers. And those numbers have a body count. A coffee shop owner on Pearl Street waited over 400 days. A coffee shop on Pearl Street waited 400 days for a permit, paying rent the entire time on a storefront that she couldn't open. A grocery called Fresh Times Bodega. It closed. And when the owner pointed straight at permitting and particularly the use review as part of why. When Illegal Pete's wanted to open in South Boulder, they got delayed. The owner of a Jet's Pizza described his months of permitting as, his words, so many disappointments. And then a group of people in North Boulder who just wanted to replace an unsafe playground for their kids literally gave up. They walked away because the city wanted a full land survey, an engineer's review, and the cost then ballooned past what the neighbors can carry. A playground for the Rugrats, killed by a clipboard and a bureaucrat. Now, the city knew that. Boulder's own city council had a retreat back in February of 2023. They sat down and told its own staff to go find, and I'm quoting here, the so-called pain points and their bottlenecks, and then fix those. So Boulder knew, and they named them pain points, bottlenecks. And to their partial credit, something did come out of it. In June, 2 years ago, June of 2024, the council passed an ordinance trimming some of that use review red tape. Okay, I'll give that to them. A little credit where credit's due. But then watch where the energy goes. Look at what Boulder's planning department brags about for all of 2025, their own year in review. The marquee items, complying with the state occupancy law, complying with the state Americans with Disabilities law, a parking strategy, a wildfire code, natural medicine licensing. The small business permitting grind, the 200-day machine, the thing the council itself flagged as a pain point, it got one ordinance and then slid quietly down the list. The fire alarm about use review went off in 2023. The fire truck rolled out once in 2024. And by 2025, everybody kind of wandered back inside the burning house. And then came along, oh, well. Then came along Sundance, the Sundance Film Festival. And all of a sudden, this sclerotic, careful, deliberate, can't be rushed government became the picture of efficiency. Now, the festival does not fit the definition of a special event, does it? No problem. Boulder invents a brand new category in the land use code called Special Festival Events, custom built for Sundance. Sign rules in the way.

0: let's write a special sign code just for Sundance. Food truck rules are too tight? Oh, they get loosened for Sundance. Visitors need places to stay? Oh, well, Boulder creates an entirely new license called the Festival Lodging Rental License. Might as well just call it the Sundance Lodging Rental License. That's so that homeowners can rent out their houses during city-approved festivals, like Sundance. And the two big ordinances clearing the runway, they passed unanimously just 7 months before the festival even arrives. 7 months early, unanimous, a whole new licensing regime for an event that hasn't even sold one ticket yet. The coffee shop got 400 days. Sundance got a standing ovation and a blank check. Because here's the line in the city's own year-end report. They say they will, quote, continue to explore and process code changes to support the Sundance Film Festival, close quote. We will continue to. Open-ended. We'll build whatever it needs, whenever it needs it. Did anybody from the city ever tell that coffee shop owner, hey, don't you worry. We'll continue to explore and process code changes to support your little espresso dream? Of course you know they didn't do that. Let me make Boulder's best case for them, because I want to rip it apart. The city will say this. Well, Sundance is different. It's enormous. It's 10 days. The whole town, tens of thousands of people. Nothing in the code ever contemplated that. So, of course, we need new rules. We're not doing a favor. That's a necessity. Okay, well, that might be true. I might even concede every word of that. A giant, novel, once-in-a-generation event, generally does need rules that a yoga studio or a coffee shop or illegal pizza doesn't need or a playground for kids. But that defense does not save the city of Boulder. And I want you to follow the mood because it's the entire case. Scale explains why Sundance needs different rules. Scale does not explain the speed. It doesn't explain the unanimity. It doesn't explain the standing promise to keep going. The festival size tells you what kind of ordinance to write. It tells you nothing about how fast it should move through the same planning board that tacks 60 days onto an ordinary residential application just as a matter of routine business. The machinery didn't change at all. Boulder didn't hire 1,000 new planners between the coffee shop and Sundance. The same building, same staff, same building code, the same reviews, and suddenly velocity. What changed wasn't capacity. What changed was desire. Why, Boulder can move at the speed of want. It just reserves that speed for what Boulder wants. And what it wants is the red carpet. They want the press. They want all the celebrities on Pearl Street. They want the prestige of being the new home of Sundance. What it doesn't really want, what it can apparently let it sit in a 200-day queue, is you, the local, the little one, the one who was already here paying taxes before it was cool. This was never about whether Boulder is capable of efficient government, because the Sundance Festival proves that it's plenty capable of being efficient. This is about who that capability is for. A government's real priorities aren't in its mission statement or the press releases or the land acknowledgments. They're in one place only. And that's where they choose to expedite something. And Boulder just showed the entire Front Range, the entire country in writing, exactly what it's willing to move heaven and earth for, a film festival. Not the people who want to live or work there and pay the taxes there, do their day-to-day stuff. No, it's for Sundance.
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22: Hey, Michael. Did anybody besides me notice that when Tulsi Gabbard was outing Fauci for his misdeeds, that she referred to him as Fauci and not Dr. Fauci? I love that.
0: I honestly did not notice that, but good for her. I woke up this morning, and fortunately, I woke up early enough, had some time to dig into this, and I wasn't quite sure how to approach it based on what I was reading on the headlines. Because the headlines were basically that, and I'm not Catholic, I'm a Protestant, so for all of my Catholic friends, you'll just need to stick with me because I'm just going to tell you what I read on the headlines and then what I discovered as I actually did some research. And that was that Pope Leo had come out yesterday. The headlines didn't tell me where or what the context was or anything else. But that Pope Leo was condemning free markets. That the Pope, that the Vicar of Christ had declared that food is a basic human right. And then other conservative outlets went on to talk about how the Pope was offering a glimpse of a Marxist philosophy that we all know leads to hunger and want and, you know, never works. And I thought, wow, did the Pope really say that? Because if the Pope is out advocating Marxist policies or declaring that food is a right, which is different than food is a human necessity, he's kind of gone off the deep end. So how am I going to approach this? Because if that is true, that's a story that I can't resist. Then I start doing the research. What did he say? When did he say it? What was the context? Blah, blah, blah, blah. Well, it turns out that he did say something yesterday. He addressed the executive board of the United Nations World Food Program at its headquarters in Rome. And I think that setting matters, and I'll come back to why. But the story went from, oh, I can't figure out how I'm going to approach my audience and eviscerate the Pope about what he said, to, oh, now I want to eviscerate the cabal for telling me something that's not true.

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1: Better drive out on C-470. There was that car fire. Westbound C-470 at Ken Carroll, that's been cleared. Eastbound C-470, a little busier out of Highlands Ranch. Still have a problem in Douglas County with a crash on southbound Castle Rock Parkway. It's approaching Highway 85, just a slight delay. 225 getting heavier, as well as I-25 downtown of the Tech Center, east direction, nearly 35 minutes. With traffic, I'm Susan Phelan.
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9: ABC News, I'm Wayne Cabot. For the first time, the Senate has said no to President Trump's war in Iran.
11: On this motion, the yeas are 50, the nays are 48. The concurrent motion is agreed to.
9: The resolution already cleared the House, but the White House says it has no significance because there are no hostilities. Yet, President Trump is asking for another $80 billion on top of the nearly $30 billion the Pentagon says has already been spent, Trump calling it a very cheap price to pay to stop a nuclear Iran, and says Iran would be wise to allow nuclear inspectors, telling a crowd in Pennsylvania today.
13: If Iran's reasonable, if they're smart, otherwise we'll have to finish the job, which will take about maybe less than a week.
9: The Supreme Court rules that if you lose your house in a tax sale, you are not owed fair market value from the government. Sell-off in tech stocks. The Nasdaq fell 2.2%. S&P down 1.4% today. This is ABC News. Voters care more about protecting public health than lower food prices, says a Fox News poll, a viewpoint shared by Republicans, Democrats, and Independents. Voters today are being heard in Utah in three East Coast primaries, South Carolina, Maryland, New York. President Trump visiting Mack Truck in Pennsylvania's Lehigh Valley is claiming credit for the election results in the California governor's race for Steve Hilton after a long wait for the mail-in votes to get counted.
13: Over the next week, he was definitely going to lose, but the U.S. attorney called, "We want to check your votes." About an hour after the call, "Ladies and gentlemen, Mr. Hilton has won." So had I not made that call, Steve Hilton would right now be looking, watching the election from home.
9: He'll face off against Democrat Javier Becerra in the fall. Meta not commenting on a report in the New York Times that it's building an app similar to Polymarket and Kalshi. I'm Wayne Cabot, ABC News.
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16: Former CBI DNA analyst Missy Wood will be spending up to 16 years in prison after being accused of mishandling or manipulating data in over 1,000 cases. She was in Jefferson County Court today, agreeing to plead guilty to four felonies with 98 other charges dropped. District Attorney Alexis King says Woods accepted responsibility for the full scope of the criminal conduct that spanned decades. Woods will be sentenced in September. Gas prices could continue to drop in the wake of the U.S.-Iran peace framework, but Gas Buddy petroleum analyst Patrick Deehan says it won't happen immediately.
17: And it does take time. There is a lag to the downside. So if oil plummeted today, it might take 2 weeks for retail gas prices to fully catch up.
16: A gallon of gas in Denver is about 80 cents higher than when the war started. The Denver metro area and the Eastern Plains could see some rough weather this afternoon and evening with systems that could bring thunderstorms, hail, and some gusty winds. I'm Gordon Scott.
15: Now, Impact Traffic.
1: Drive is getting busier. We've got a couple of problems off highway. Traffic lights are not working at Gun Club and Jewel, causing backups there. Treat that as an always stop. Crash on Tower Road at Mississippi and up north at 120th and Huron. How was it doing? Just fine. Now definitely getting heavier. 270, I-70 and I-25. Starting to load up both directions. Downtown in the tech center, nearly 30 minutes. With traffic, I'm Susan Phelan.
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27: Ladies and gentlemen, in this corner, from the University of Colorado, 30 years in the ring, fighting for truth, justice, and the American way,
6: Don't stop fighting. Never stop fighting. I know as a Republican in Colorado, it seems like an impossible climb, right? But there is a path, and we can see the path. And I'm not just talking about, a hope and a wish path, a very tangible, concrete path, not just to kind of a single breakthrough victory, though I think that's going to be the key to the cocktail in the GOP getting that toehold, but a path to coming back and taking multiple statewide offices, significantly more House and Senate seats. It is there, and I'm about to play some sound for you that will introduce you to that path. Not that this individual is herself the path, but what she represents is the path. Because what Malat Kyros represents is she represents the wacky left in the Democratic Party in Colorado, the wacky left that is taking over, the wacky left that is kicking down the door of the Democratic Party. Because as wacky as they are, and wacky is an understatement, I mean, they are so openly, blatantly socialist, anti-Semitic, all sorts of horrific things. They are also, they have much more energy, they are more dynamic, they are more articulate. They are the new wave for the Democratic Party, which is very bad for the Democratic Party in Colorado and very bad for Colorado if any of these people get elected. Now, we've had a sprinkling of this. We've had a sprinkling of this toxicity into the legislature already. But now they're knocking on the door of the higher offices. They're sick and tired, of these two-faced, deceptive old dinosaurs, telling them to wait their turn, while these guys die on the vine in office. Hickenlooper, Bennett, Polis. And so that's the way. That is the way for the GOP back in Colorado more quickly and decisively. Because you know what's going to happen, young Ryan? You know what's going to happen when this wacky fringe of the left in Colorado starts winning these nominations?
2: Mm-hmm.
6: At that point, we're going to have even more people, high-quality candidates, be willing to run for the GOP. And we've had some very, very good candidates lose in Colorado to more traditional, Democrat candidates.
2: I'm trying.
6: But you're going to have more who are willing to run. And the key, right, is the big money will come back in. And let's face it, Democratic Party is fueled by the big money. The big money gave up on Colorado Republicans a long time ago because they concluded they couldn't win. And then you get some of the oddities going on right now, and it makes it even tougher to bring the big money back in. But the Democrats start nominating these true psychos. The big money's going to come in because the big money likes to win. And the big money, doesn't want socialism. Some of it does, but most of it doesn't.
2: Is this, Dan, an inevitable result of Colorado drifting so far to the left? I mean, as a core, as a party, they keep winning. So this would encourage then the radical types of the left to gain more prominence within the party because, hey, there's really not a challenge from the right. So there's an ideological drive to push the state further to the left. I'm just trying to picture if there might be a Republican equivalent in a state that was once purple that has gone red that might go too far to the right, perhaps, in the view of maybe the middle-of-the-road voter, and that gives the Democratic Party, if they were normal and reasonable, a chance to win back a state like that. I'm just trying to get to the political analysis of this, if you think it's inevitable.
6: Yeah, I think the analysis is this, that quite a while ago, that the hardcore, far, far radical, anti-American, anti-all things traditional left, you know, came in and decided that Colorado was going to be its lab experiment. Remember the old commercial, hey, Mike, you'll eat it? Mike, yeah. You'll eat anything?
0: Yep.
6: Yeah, we can do anything we want in Colorado is the attitude of the big money left in America. They can get anything passed in Colorado they want to. And they have proven it in so many different ways to the grave detriment of the state. So, yeah, that's what's happening here. And that has tilled the ground for their own destruction. Because what it's done is create a state where you can have these open socialists come in, start to win office, and now demand the higher offices. And if they get those nominations, that lets the GOP right back in.
0: Yeah, it's fascinating to watch this play out because I was sitting there, Dan, you sent me these Malak Kiro's cuts, and you see Kyle Clark trying to get, I think, a pretty straightforward answer out of her on something that most of us should be able to agree on. And I got to give her credit. I mean, she is ideologically, Dan, committed to this point of view. She doesn't even blink.
6: Right. And when you're spewing this Jewish venom and doing it with an absolutely straight face. But that's the key, Ryan. That's why a bunch of these wackos are going to win, ideological wackos are going to win some nominations, because she looks good. She's got a lot of intellectual horsepower that she uses to pursue very, very bad beliefs and ideas. She's articulate. She has energy. She can motivate a crowd. Yeah. So it used to be that these true, socialists, some would call them commie wackos, were just goofballs. You know, if you sat down next to them in a bar, you know, or they sat down next to you, you'd get up and go to the other end of the bar. But now they're coming in this really, really appealing packaging. But just listen to some of this awfulness. How about cut six, please, as she talks about October 7, the massacre of October 7.
3: Is it a suggestion that Israel had it coming?
4: No, not at all. It's about understanding the conditions in which violence and war happens, right? Israel is a country that has been accused of apartheid and occupation for decades now, and has been able to resist any kind of change despite all of the frustration on the world stage that people have had for the conditions that Palestinians have been living in. And I hope that as an ally that Israel claims to be, that they would be responsive to our demands to make sure that they change those conditions so that we can actually finally start to the work of peace building and delivering aid to the people
6: in
4: need.
6: But in fact, and we'll play an extension of that sound, in fact, what she and others on the left is saying is that Israel did have it coming. And then they tried to fool the people they need to fool in channels. But they talk about, they blame Israel for setting the conditions where this happened. They talk about how, given these conditions, it was inevitable that something like this would happen. And then when they get together with their hardcore lefty friends, they go further than that. And that is what she does. But that is so much of the Democratic Party right now. And that's an issue unto itself, right? This really horrific change in America, where the Democratic Party has become so blatantly anti-Semitic. And it will lead to its own destruction, along with other really wicked, positions and beliefs. Because look, in that last election, President Trump was likely to win, as we'd been talking about for a long time. And after Butler, he was virtually certain to win. But by far the Democrats' best candidate would have been Josh Shapiro out of Pennsylvania. But he was not going to get the nomination because the modern Democratic Party leadership is anti-Semitic. So they are going to bury themselves, with wicked positions like that. They've taken abortion so far. And listen, all of it is killing of innocent human life. That's just medicine. That's not philosophy or religion. But what they've done now is they've taken this glorification, this death cult glorification of this mass killing, to the point where they light up buildings. They light up buildings to celebrate the fact they can now kill through the ninth month, up to the moment of birth. And so guess what that wickedness has done? That has driven a lot of people away from the Democratic Party. So they are, and this is my Colorado example, they are sowing the seeds of their own demise with this kind of wickedness. But make no mistake about it, the packaging, this Malak Kiro's, she is so much more, superficially, so much more impressive than DeGette. And DeGette's no bargain. DeGette's terrible in an awful lot of ways. Ryan, she hasn't come on the show since. She used to come on the show all the time. And then one day she was on and she was spouting her, you know, pro-abortion death stuff. And I just said, hey, Congresswoman, when does life begin? And it was like that E.F. Hutton commercial, right? Remember that? Where there's this long pause. And then because she knows she's trapped by the most obvious question. And then she just says, life begins when the child's born. You know, a completely indefensible position medically. But she hasn't come back since then because most of these lefties won't go anywhere where they're going to be asked a good, fair, tough question. So, hey, there is a path back for the GOP. Let's talk about the current state of the race in Colorado. And then I want to, because I think it's taken a very unusual turn, which is saying a lot, given how unusual it's been. But I'll sprinkle in some of this Malat Caro sound because she represents what's coming to Colorado. And it's scary in the one sense, but it creates a lot of opportunity in the other. You're on the Dan Kaplan Show.
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3: From the True Green Weather Center.
4: Tonight, scattered thunderstorms that can produce lightning, wind, and hail. Even some brief heavy rain. Some could linger past midnight. Another round of strong to severe storms Wednesday with a high of 86. I'm Dave Frazier, Fox 31 Pinpoint Weather.
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0: Now, that's one of many, many different wicked positions. And listen, not all policy differences are a matter of evil on the other side, but some are. Some are. And when we hide from that, when we don't have the guts to just stand up and say it, then we are helping that evil advance. 303-713-8255, DAN-577-39. I do want to get to some text. Dan, tell Ryan I love that Alan Jackson song. Highly recommend the CMA 2021 video on that. Dan, who needs Democrats when you've got KCSJ? They totally cut you off mid-sentence at 416. We're very fortunate to be syndicated to some great stations, including KCSJ down in the Springs in Pueblo. That is my bad. Thank you, Texter, for standing up for me, but that's my bad. You know, when you're working with these syndicated stations, you've got to hit your spot by a particular time, or they just go to their commercial break, so that's my bad in going past 16. Ryan, have I hit a break by 16 in the last month or two? I don't think so.
1: You do have a pretty decent job.
0: God has not finished with me.
1: Yeah, that's true.
0: Thank you. That's very, very kind of you. 303-713-8255. If I sound like I've had a cup of coffee or two today, it's because, man, hey, I'm up at the cabin doing the show. We're getting ready for back-to-back-to-back trials. And there was this bear last night, Ryan. And
1: here we go.
0: He just kept me up all night. There's this garbage can that's just big and heavy and chock full, and it's bear protected, so it has the lock lid. This thing kept me up all night, right below my window, trying to bust this can open. You know, he'd pick it up, he'd slam it down, he'd toss it, he'd do this and that, and it sounded like bombs going off.
1: That's determination.
0: He was determined, but in the end, the garbage can won. So a very frustrated bear, but cost me a lot of sleep. At least it was for something interesting. 303-713-8255, DAN-577-39. Okay, so we got that going for us, right? We've got the future of the Democratic Party elected officials in Colorado, including a lot of these really far, far left, you know, wacko types who make a very good impression, that they're intellectually gifted, they're dynamic, like this Milot Caro's person, a very, very talented individual, just uses it to pursue bad things. So as these people start winning Democrat primaries, there's going to be this real opening for the GOP. But what do we do right now? I can't believe it, Ryan. A week from today, we'll know the primary results. And first of all, let's go on the record. It's only a week away, and it looks like that this GOP primary is ending in a very, very odd way. Normally, you get this just tidal wave of activity at the end of a GOP primary, and everything's ramping up. This seems to be going the other direction. So your final answer, Mr. Schuling.
1: Oh, wow.
0: Who is going to win the GOP primary for governor?
1: I've told you about these market reports, you know, the betting odds, Kelce, et cetera, that they show Victor Marx well ahead in the 70 percentile range and Barb Kirkmeyer somewhere in the 20th to 25th percentile range and Scott Bottoms in single digits. Now, you and I were discussing before the show, like, what is that based on? Are there people that are just out of their minds in support of Victor Marx? They're betting money on it, then they're backing that up, and that's where the energy is. I don't know how they establish those betting market odds. We do know that at one point in 2016, I think Donald Trump, by some estimates, had a 1% chance of winning that election. So that tells you how much maybe that predictive method is worth. I still believe that Barb Kirkmeyer would be the odds-on favorite based on the all-around ground game and dollars raised and various things that she's done on the campaign trail. And Scott Bottoms, the one concern I have about his campaign is there's just been a dearth of funding, really, for him. And, a free word for the day. Yeah, thank you. And I just don't see the operation, Dan, outside of this echo chamber, this little bubble that you and I are both in, admittedly, where Victor Marx is a big deal, but it might be a tempest in a teapot thing where he's not actually connecting with the average voter who might not be as directly plugged into the coverage other than what they might see on Bill Maher, John Oliver, you know, The Daily Show, and go, this guy's a joke, right? So I don't know. I still, if I were betting in those markets, and I don't, I would say that that's a smart money bet to put the dollars down on Kirkmeyer.
0: You know, these betting markets, I'm not saying anybody's manipulating the Colorado gubernatorial race betting market, but they're so easily manipulated. You know, when you talk about what's likely a very small amount of money bet on the GOP primary in Colorado, I don't know how much has been, but my guess is that market could be very easily manipulated if somebody wanted to. And I'm not saying that's happening here, but more broadly, I think one thing is very clear to me, at least right now as we sit here. And again, I don't endorse in primaries, but I don't back away from, you know, good, solid, fact-based analysis and reasoning. And I think right now it's, to me, very, very clear that if the race maintains the status quo for the next 7 days, that Barb Kirkmeyer will be the nominee and it won't be close. And that's no disrespect to any other candidate. It's just, I think, correctly analyzing the landscape, because for an outsider to win, and with Victor Marx, you know, he has had multiple advantages in this race, you know, including, though he spent a lot to raise it, raising astounding amounts of money in one of the quarterly reports, outraising the Democrats, which provided an excellent media opportunity. He's had a lot of free media opportunities because he brings something unique to the race. He brings this outsider element, you know, coming in from outside of politics. He's a very good-looking guy. He came into the race, you know, with his core pitch being the things he says he's accomplished outside of politics, and saying that he'd accomplished things that would cause any good person, you know, if those things are accurate, you know, to admire him. You know, putting himself in physical danger, going behind enemy lines in the Mideast to rescue women and children who are being trafficked. My Lord, if that's true, he's one of the most admirable people in history in Colorado politics. And if it's false, then it's despicable. But in order for an outsider to take advantage of those dynamics and win, they have to reach people. They have to let people know they're here. They have to tell people their story. And I have seen Victor Marx kind of going the other direction since the debate, since that one public TV debate, where he seems to be backing off of you know, public appearances beyond his core group of supporters, which I know is a very significant group, but I don't think it's anywhere near large enough to win a primary. So unless they go big on TV in the next week and start to reach out to more people out there to tell their story, I don't know how this ends with anything other than a pretty comfortable Kirkmeyer victory.
1: Again, I think that's a pretty solid analysis. Anything can happen. We'll see. And like you said, even with a week to go, I think the thing with the mail-in ballots too, Dan, is a lot of people probably have already turned theirs in. So if you're looking to make an impact with a dramatic kind of television buy, you should have done it by now, I would think.
0: That's a great point. That's really a good point. And I'm very surprised because, you know, the Marx campaign has that really tremendous video of Charlie Kirk saying very good things about Victor Marx. I would have expected, and I did expect, a bunch of spots featuring that to be flooding the airwaves, things like that. And we just haven't. Now, then again, the Marx campaign, I think, has taken the approach that they're the front runner. And there are certain things they don't have to do because they believe they're the front runner. And maybe they'll prove me wrong in a week, but we will find out together. And the good news is it's just a week. You're on the Dan Kaplis Show.
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3: But on this afternoon, highways are busier. Crash now in the Commerce City Drive, westbound 270, just before Vasquez, in the right lane. Heavy from I-70 to Vasquez. That's going to be a 15-minute delay. There's a crash in Inglewood causing problems. Southbound Santa Fe at Hamden. Big trouble in Aurora. Jammed up because of traffic lights not working at Gun Club and Jewel. With traffic, I'm Susan Phelan.
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14: Tonight, scattered thunderstorms that can produce lightning, wind, and hail, even some brief heavy rain. Some could linger past midnight. Another round of strong to severe storms Wednesday with a high of 86. I'm Dave Frazier, Fox 31 Pinpoint Weather.
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0: Well, nuclear weapon supersedes depression. Depression's real bad. Nuclear weapon will cause depression much more quickly. The way we're doing it, we have the opposite of a depression. We're doing really well. The numbers are incredible. The oil is at a level that nobody's ever seen before. Oil prices are way down. I think they're very comparable to what they were. Chris, I don't know, pretty comparable to what they were before we started.
1: President Trump answering the question, obviously, of, wait a second, won't you trigger a worldwide depression if you do what you have to do to stop Iran from getting a nuclear weapon? You heard the president's response, and I think he's 100% right about that. And I won't go into my whole Iran analysis now. I know very few people want to hear about that right now, and I get it, right? It's just a very frustrating situation. But again, I trust Trump, but it's based on past performance. And I do not believe he is going to leave office at the end of his full term with Iran on track to get a nuclear weapon. I think that it's a very good chance that some very dramatic things, you know, happen in the last year, year and a half of his presidency if, as we can all be certain, you know, Iran violates these agreements and resumes its track to get a nuclear weapon. 303-713-8255, the number. Let's go to Falcon, Colorado. Beautiful place. Talk to Troy. You're on the Dan Kaplis Show. Welcome. Hey, Troy. Troy, the soft-spoken sort. Yeah, we'll hopefully get Troy back. Got a lot of great text I want to get to as well. If you just joined us, thank you. A 10-second overview. We've been talking about real hope for the GOP in Colorado in the future, winning a bunch of statewide races because the Democrat Party is going so wildly left. And we've been playing sound from a candidate in CD1, 1st Congressional District in Denver. Diana DeGette has been the Democrat in that office since the Stone Age. And a woman named Malat Karros has challenged her in the primary, almost knocked her off at the convention level, but will almost certainly lose the general. She apparently thinks she has a real chance to win the general. Maybe DeGette does too, because her campaign just, I think, ran another $1 million worth of TV. But we're playing some of that sound, and we'll continue to into the next hour so you can see what's going on in the Democratic Party, because it used to be the socialist slash communist slash, you know, really supporting a lot of wicked stuff types used to be kind of a nutty fringe, and now they're becoming the core, and they're becoming the new wave. And they've been getting elected to the legislature in Colorado for a while, but now they're starting to threaten to win the nomination for these top offices. And my overarching point is, you know, as infuriating as it is to see people out there pushing these wicked ideas and policies, it is the opening that the GOP needs in Colorado, you know, to once again start winning statewide offices. And we've had a lot of great GOP candidates get beaten, but it will attract even more people willing to run, you know, as Republican candidates when there's a better chance to win and the money comes back in. So we've been talking about that and much more today. 303-713-8255, DAN-57739. Now, what we left off kicking around was what's going to happen a week from today. I had promised my predictions today, and I gave them in the last segment. Bottom line is, again, I don't endorse in primaries, no disrespect to any other candidates, but I think it's clear at this point that unless the arc changes in the next week, that Barb Kirkmeyer will win and win comfortably. And to me, that's in large part because, well, she brings a lot to the table to begin with, but also the Marx campaign, which has, you know, done some things very effectively and has had some real moments, seems to have withdrawn from the more public outreach type of campaigning and is more focused on core support. And listen, they, you know, they're probably making a calculation that they've got enough core support to pull off a primary. But a primary isn't like a state assembly, Ryan. I mean, aren't we expecting, no disrespect to the state assembly, but aren't we expecting at least 700,000 or 800,000 votes in this primary? You throw in a few independents. I think most independents will be voting in the Dem primary. But you know what, 800,000 or 900,000 votes. So it seems to me any candidate is not going to be able to win that GOP primary without some significant public outreach beyond their core supporters.
2: Yeah, I think tracking turnout, Dan, is such a key observation that you make here, because I think a lot of it is going to drive whether more populist candidates on either side perform well, and that could include somebody like Victor Marx.
1: Yeah, I've just never seen a primary like this. I've been on air for a lot of them where it doesn't intensify at the end. In fact, seems to be going the other direction. You know, so unusual. But in any case, I've made my prediction. Love to hear yours. You're on the Dan Kaplan Show.
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13: ABC News, I'm Wayne Cabot. The Republican-controlled Senate hands President Trump a rare rebuke, voting to deny him war powers for Iran. The resolution passing on the 10th try. Mitch McConnell not present because of a hospitalization. The White House says the resolution means nothing because there are no hostilities presently. Connecticut Senator Richard Blumenthal says the Trump deal is good for Iran.
14: The frozen assets that now will be released to the Iranians to be used as they wish, not to buy American agricultural products.
13: The administration can continue to remove information from National Park Service sites that it says improperly disparaged Americans, past or living. Federal appeals court now pausing a lower court ruling that required the exhibits to be restored by the 4th of July. The first player to score in six different World Cup tournaments with a goal today, Cristiano Ronaldo. This is ABC News. Word of Epstein's revenge.
15: After Microsoft co-founder Bill Gates tried to end his relationship with Jeffrey Epstein, the convicted sex offender attempted to use compromising information about Gates' extramarital affairs to force his way back into Gates' life, he told the House Oversight Committee earlier this month, according to a transcript of the closed-door testimony released Tuesday. Gates, according to the transcript, said Epstein used an advisor to send him veiled threats, appeared to coach Gates' advisor on how to potentially blackmail him, and mixed fact and fiction to leverage compromising information against the software billionaire. Peter Harlambous, ABC News.
13: A dreadlocked Rastafarian cannot sue the Louisiana prison guards who cut his hair. The Supreme Court says federal law protecting religious rights does not permit inmates to sue for damages. ESPN is reporting that the NHL is looking at Houston and Austin for possible expansion to Texas. Wayne Cabot, ABC News.
16: Music is a bridge between the material and the spiritual. 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
17: The 83rd annual Pikes Peak or Bust Parade is back on, and according to the Colorado Springs City Council President Lynette Crow Iverson, losing the parade was just unacceptable.
18: I just started calling some of the very generous donors in town who I knew probably would step up to the plate, called Dan Nordberg at Bank of Colorado. How can you help? He said, absolutely, we're in. AMR said, whatever we can do to help, and UC Health is our title sponsor, and said, how much do you need?
17: The parade takes place on July 11th in downtown Colorado Springs. It is the lead-up to the Pikes Peak or Bust Rodeo starting on the 14th. The Regional Transportation District is expected to consider several options at tonight's board meeting to address a $250 million budget deficit. Among the possible remedies, potential ballot measures for incremental revenue from taxes and fees, service reductions of between 15 and 20%, and a request to the state legislature for additional funding. That's the latest. I'm Gordon Scott.
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19: Highways are busy for the drive and a crash in the Commerce City area. It's westbound 270 before Vasquez. Now, clear to the shoulder, heavy from I-70 to Vasquez, about a 10-minute delay. I-70 getting heavier between I-25 and 225. Some stop-and-go traffic. I-25 downtown at the Tech Center. Both directions run slow at about 40 minutes. Crash causing a delay southbound Santa Fe at Hamden. With traffic, I'm Susan Phelan.
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9: 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Birthday. That's birthday. Enter it now. Ladies and gentlemen, in this corner, from the University of Colorado, 30 years in the ring, fighting for truth, justice, and the American way, Dan Kaplan.
1: Yeah, no doubt a fight worth fighting, and we're reminded of that every day, right? But a different way we're reminded this day is this interview that Cal Clark did with Malat Kiros, and she's running for the Dem nomination for CD1, Congressional District 1, that services Denver County. And Diana DeGette has had it since Moses, right, and has done virtually nothing in it, fortunately. But Kiros wants it. And the reason we're playing this sound is because it's so important for what Kiros represents. She represents this up-and-coming wave of Democrats, you know, very talented, very skilled, very articulate. They have intellectual horsepower. They have energy, but they're pursuing very, very wicked things, very, very wicked ideas, almost uniformly anti-Semitic and anti-American. And they're very open about it normally. Now, what's interesting in this Kiros interview with KUSA is she tries to hide some of it. And that tells me she thinks she has a real chance to win this primary. I don't think she does, but we'll find out together. And this is what, it's so maddening, right? But it's so encouraging for the future of the GOP in Colorado. Because right now, obviously, the Republican brand is bad. It's about as low as it can go, I think. And yet, Colorado, I don't believe. You may challenge the premise, and please do. DAN 57739 to text, or you can call 303-713-8255. I don't think Colorado is close to being willing to go for an important statewide office is these open anti-American, anti-Semitic socialists. I don't think Colorado is close to being willing to go there. I think what we've seen with Democrats dominating is a combination of Democrats doing some really good things tactically, hiding who they really are, attracting big money, and the GOP kind of crumbling. I think it's that cocktail. But nothing suggests to me, you know, that the Colorado is willing to go to these far, far, far lefties. So we'll continue to play some of the sound so you can get a feel for the type of candidates, you know, who are up and coming in Colorado. And they're not going to just keep going to the back of the bus and sitting there and waiting for, you know, the Bennetts and the Hickenloopers of the world. It's kind of to their discredit. It's kind of to their discredit that they've been willing to sit back for so long while the Polises and Hickenloopers and Bennetts, et cetera, have taken all these big jobs and just pay lip service to the young up-and-comers. And then the other part of that, right, and then I'll go to calls and texts, they're just such phonies. You know, all of these Hickenloopers, Benner, Polis types. You know, you look at the really talented people who are wrong ideologically, bad ideas that hurt the state, but really talented young Democrats, you know, who are not in this obvious far-left wacko wing, even though they're very close to that ideologically, but they're willing to take high office. Yet you have people like Bennett standing in the schoolhouse door to keep Joe Neguse from getting into the Senate. Because when Bennett decided to run for governor, he was just saying, what, he's done in the Senate. He's looking for a place to land and, you know, play out his end days. But rather than just do the honorable thing and resign, and appoint Neguse, which everybody knows he intends to do if he gets elected governor, you know, Bennett keeps him out of that Senate seat. So Colorado could be sitting here right now with our first U.S. senator of color. And, hey, I hope our first U.S. senator of color, our first female U.S. senator, has the right ideas, which Joe Neguse does not. But if Democrats have that seat right now, they could have our first U.S. senator of color. But you think Bennett cares about that? No, he doesn't. Not at all. Or could have our first female senator, right? If he wasn't going to appoint Neguse, he could appoint Brittany Pedersen. Again, lots of very, very bad ideas. But he could appoint Brittany Pedersen. We could have our first woman U.S. senator. But no, Michael Bennett's not going to do that. And you know, Ryan, what's just as bad or worse is the rest of the party is not putting any heat on him over that, which just shows they're all flipping phonies.
0: Right.
1: Don't you think everybody else in the party would be saying, wait a second, you're back here running for governor? You know, we talk all this DEI stuff as a Democratic Party, and you could resign, and if Polis would make the appointment, right, but Bennett could engineer it. We could have right now. We could have right now our first senator of color, our first female senator. And you're standing in the way, Michael Bennett, but nobody in the party will take that on. Because they're all just total phonies when it comes to DEI. And what really amazes me, but that day is coming when this is going to change. It's going to take the right GOP candidates to make the case and change it. But the day is going to come when large blocks of people of color who traditionally vote for Democrats are going to peel off. It's going to be a tipping point moment and say, no, these guys and gals are total phonies. Total phonies. Well, why should we keep voting for them and then just getting kicked in the crotch? Because that's what they do. That's what they do. These Democrats in Colorado and nationally, they reap in, harvest all these votes from people of color, and then they hold people of color down, starting by holding their children down, glorifying, pushing, advancing, promoting, funding these policies that kill mass numbers of children of color before birth. And then if a children of color survives past birth, then they deprive them of equal opportunity in life by sticking them in these government-run schools that can't compete. And the Democrats know they can't compete. And that's exactly what they want. Because they know once people start to prosper economically, a majority vote Republican. So it's all that they're such phonies, and they're knowingly causing so much harm and knowingly backing so many blatantly racist in effect policies. Yeah. So the GOP is going to have its opportunity. I don't know that it's going to be in this particular cycle, but we're talking about, okay, it's a week away, right? The GOP primary in Colorado and the Dem primary. So I'd love to get your predictions. I just laid mine out there. You know, no waffling, anything like that. I just put it out there. 303-713-8255, DAN 57739. Texter says, Dan, I get both ballots, and I wonder why our ballot, Republican ballot, has write-in choice and D ballot does not. That in the governor's race. That's the first I've heard of that, Ryan. I have no earthly idea why those two would be different if they are. Do you know?
0: I don't know other than how candidates choose to apply to be on a ballot, whether or not the write-in option is available. Are there any write-in options at all, though they wouldn't be listed on the ballot necessarily by name. So,
1: and you know what bugs me?
0: What's that?
1: Is we never get write-in results. That'd often be the most fun part of elections.
0: Right. True.
1: Especially when you're a Republican and we're not often winning the races. At least tell us, okay, how many people wrote in Ryan Schuling? How many people wrote in George Brockler? How many people wrote in John Elway? You know, I would like to know that.
0: I would too.
1: I would like to know that. Says a texter, Dan, I'm registered independent, but now lean way right. Should I fill out the Republican ballot or strategically fill out the Democratic ballot? What a great question, and thank you. I'm honored that you would ask me. If you're sitting here right now and you're being what this show, you know, calls itself, brutally honest, then overwhelming odds that the next governor of Colorado is a Democrat. And I think, again, overwhelmingly, it's better for the future of the GOP if that Democrat governor, if that's going to happen, is Michael Bennett. I think it is far better for the GOP that Michael Bennett get elected than Phil Weiser, because Bennett is old and done. He's just looking for a place to run out his string, and he's going to be much more beatable in 4 years than Weiser, because Weiser is young, hyper-ambitious. He's going to be out there raising a ton of money, planning for his future, doing all these psycho far-left things to try to boost his stock nationally among the big money left, and he's going to do a lot more damage. I mean, both are bad. And I'd much rather have the Republican, any Republican, than either of these Democrats. But yeah. So I guess, my friend, if you were asking my advice, you know, since for the reasons I said in the last segment, I think, and I don't endorse in primaries, but I think Barb Kirkmeyer is probably cruising to a primary victory right now, if I'm reading this right. And so I don't think there's going to be a real opportunity to influence the GOP gubernatorial primary. And the Democrat one could be real close. So for those reasons, yeah, if you're trying to help the GOP long-term and by extension the state long-term, it would be the weaker of the two Democrats. Yeah. What do you think of that analysis, Ryan?
0: Yeah, I don't try to overthink it. If you're a Republican, vote Republican. If you're unaffiliated and you lean one way or the other, I would say vote for the candidates proactively that you like the best or, I guess, dislike the least. I don't know. Meddling in the other party's primary, it's never really appealed to me.
1: My friend, I wouldn't see that as meddling, and I have never been behind any of those efforts to, like, play in the other primary.
0: That's what I mean.
1: Yeah, but when we come back, I do want to quibble with you on that. 303-713-8255, DAN-57739. Who's going to win and why? And what do you think about my theory that much better days are ahead for the Colorado Republican Party? You're on the Dan Kaplis Show.
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0: Do you believe that the 9/11 terrorist attacks on America were the inevitable consequence of American foreign policy?
1: Inevitable in the sense that we destabilized a lot of the Middle East, that forced people to believe that another act of violence was the only response. And again, just like I said before, our responsibility is to getting rid of those conditions that lead to violence in the first place.
2: Wow. Wow, how heinous, right? I mean, remember Ward Churchill back with chickens coming home to roost, and that became a big national focus, and our show played a major role in outing the real Ward Churchill. Here you have a Democrat candidate for Congress in the 1st Congressional District, and not some drunk on the end of a bar. You've got somebody who's seriously challenging Diana DeGette. She'll lose, but she's seriously challenging her, blaming America for 9/11. And the point is, no matter where you live in Colorado, this is what's coming. This is what's coming in the modern Democratic Party. This is the next wave of power, of people who are going to win these nominations. And as angering as it is, it is great news for the GOP, because it's going to be the breakthrough opportunity to win a lot of offices statewide, because there's no way Colorado's ready to go that far left and in all that wicked, vicious, ugly stuff. And I still haven't had anybody answer the question, how did the Democratic Party get this way? Because I guarantee you, a vast majority of my relatives out of state, probably 100%, are Democrat. There's not an anti-Semitic bone in that body. There's not one person who isn't a true patriot. And yet, this is the leadership of the Democratic Party. And make no mistake about it, we saw the poll the other day. It was on CNN. That within the Democratic Party itself, Democratic Socialists are four times more popular than Congressional Democrats. So that is where it is headed. And it's a great opportunity for the GOP, because I guarantee you, there's a good, solid 25%, probably larger core of the Democratic Party that is so much closer to the typical Republican and is moving further away from the Democratic Party by the day, and would find the ideas and beliefs of this Milot Kairos to be absolutely repulsive. And the only reason they don't vote GOP is habit. The stereotype of the GOP could never imagine themselves supporting Republicans. I know, because I was there once. I was a Democrat for years, so I know that mindset. Good people, core traditional American values, could just never imagine supporting a GOP candidate. But you put up enough wicked wackos like the left is producing now in power positions, yeah, and you will drive a good solid core of Democrats either to not vote at all, or to be a twofer and vote for that GOP candidate. Hey, let's go to Troy in Falcon. You're on the Dan Kaplis Show. Welcome, Troy.
3: Hey, Dan. Always good talking to you. So out of the gate, I'm going to say that I love horse races. So Victor Marx over in the Republican Party is going to be the Republican candidate. And then the Democratic, it's going to be Michael Bennett. And I'm really interested because Kyle Clark and you are closely aligned. Kyle Clark came out today and said, if you're an unaffiliated voter, vote the Democratic Party ballot. And I am doing that because there were some socialist Democrats on that ballot that I am definitely voting against. That's the only reason I'm voting on that ballot.
2: Listen, listen, I was given a sincere, honest answer to a texter. I'm not running some campaign on this show to try to get people, Republicans or unaffiliateds, pardon me, to vote in the Dem primary. That's not my thing. But I'm always going to give an honest answer. And tell me if you think I'm wrong, that it is unfortunately...
3: No,
2: sorry, let me finish this sentence, my good friend. Tell me if I'm wrong about this. Unfortunately, it is highly likely that the next governor of Colorado is going to be one of those two Democrats.
3: I strongly agree with you. So this is a Democratic-controlled state, and Governor Polis in 2010 built a blueprint to take this state blue. He's executed that blueprint. The problem is that Yeah, the horse got away from him, and now the quote-unquote democratic socialists, the communists, have taken over the Democratic Party. You look at New York, you look at all the other states that are controlled by Democratic mayors, and it's gone insane. Free everything.
2: Oh, sure. They, you know, they created a monster. With the blueprint, they created a monster. And they were the monsters, but that they were much more appealing, right? Because they seemed more moderate and reasonable. And so they weren't monsters individually as people, but their policies were in many cases monstrous and did tremendous harm to this state. So yeah, let me just play this out. I'm on a roll. Give me 1 second. Okay. They created a monster. In the beginning, the monster was them with these wicked policies. But then the natural evolution became what we're having now, these open socialists who will then lead to the destruction of the Democratic Party in Colorado and to the rebirth of the GOP. That's how I see it unfolding.
3: Yeah, I don't disagree with you. You look at Marco Rubio, whose family escaped Cuba. That man, if J.D. Vance decides not to run for president, Marco Rubio's got the presidency in 2028, hands down. Do you disagree?
2: No, I Rubio has already said he would step aside for J.D. Vance. I think Rubio would be the stronger of the two candidates, and I'd be very happy with either as president. But I think Rubio would be the stronger of those two candidates. Hey, appreciate the call, my friend. Music Means Gotta Bail. Now we're going to come back, continue this conversation. And listen, I think Barb Kirkmeyer, I don't endorse in primaries, but I think she's clearly ready to be governor. And if she's the nominee, I really hope she wins. I'm just trying to be realistic. You're on the Dan Kaplis Show.
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6: ABC News, I'm Dave Packer. President Trump says Tehran agreed to nuclear inspections. Iran insists it's made no such promise. Secretary of State Marco Rubio, after landing in Abu Dhabi, says he can't answer why the Iranians are saying what they're saying publicly.
7: We know what they agreed to. I don't know why they have to say the things they say. Whatever their internal or domestic politics is, I guess they'll navigate it. But we know what they agreed to do, and now they'll either do it or they won't.
6: A symbolic vote in the Senate today, adopting a House-passed Iran War Powers Resolution. Four Republicans joining Democrats to say that the Iran war must stop unless the White House seeks congressional approval. The White House says that vote has, quote, no significance. In a 6-3 decision today, the Supreme Court rejecting Rastafarian former inmate's bid to sue for damages after he was forcibly shaved bald in prison. Police in Chico, California say that the 18-year-old suspect in a library shooting that left two people dead wanted to carry out a, quote, Columbine-style massacre. This is ABC News.
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9: Crash on the Commerce City Drive, still cleaning up westbound 270 just before Vasquez on the shoulder. It's about 15 minutes from I-70 and up to Vasquez. Westbound I-70 heavy there, getting out past Brighton Boulevard over to I-25. The drive on I-25 between downtown and the Tech Center, 35-40 minutes, 6th Avenue jam, trying to get to Federal. And crash causing problems southbound Santa Fe at Hamden. With traffic, I'm Susan Thielen.
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0: who vote in a primary because they're not going to vote for you unless they know more. So I just, it seems to me that the Marx campaign has shifted away from that. Now, they may be sitting here a week from tomorrow saying, you know, just laughing and saying, hey, you were absolutely wrong, Dan. We knew we were in the lead, and we just played it safe and held that lead, and we won. Maybe they'll say that in a week. I don't think so. I think that Barb Kirkmeyer is tracking toward a pretty comfortable, you know, primary victory at this point. And I base that on the fact that I think any, you know, reasonable observer would have to acknowledge, whether they want to or not, and I want to. I admire a lot she's done. Would have to acknowledge that she's ready to be governor and that she would be a very credible candidate in the general. That doesn't mean she's going to win. There's always that chance, and I'm not giving up. But listen, life's too short to be anything other than brutally honest. And brutal honesty is it would take a miracle. I do believe in miracles. I've experienced them in my own life. But it would take a miracle for Barb Kirkmeyer or any Republican to be our next governor. So let's hope we get one. But in the meantime, just plan accordingly. And what that means is, of those Democrats, you know, and I'm not saying you should go out if you're unaffiliated. I did tell an earlier unaffiliated who asked that, yeah, my brutally honest answer to him or her as to where they would be most effective with their vote, because they're wondering, do they vote in the GOP primary or the Democrat primary? What I said to that person was, listen, my own take is that the GOP primary, and again, I don't endorse in those, but my own take is that that's probably settled at this point for Barb Kirkmeyer, so I don't think a vote there is going to have a big impact. In the Dem primary, that could be razor thin. And if you're a Republican in Colorado who wants to see conservatism return to power, you darn well want Michael Bennett instead of Phil Weiser. I'd rather it was neither. But you absolutely, 100-0, want Bennett instead of Weiser. Because Bennett is old and done, and he's just looking for a place to play out the string. And Weiser is younger and energetic and ambitious and is going to be out there, you know, raising a lot of money and pleasing the big money far left nationally so he can advance to higher and higher offices. He's going to do a lot more harm simply because he's going to be younger, higher energy, and more motivated. So, yeah. And I think Bennett would be easier to beat in 4 years because he's going to do exactly what he did in the U.S. Senate, which is be completely ineffective. And that's not a pejorative. It's really kind of stunning, isn't it, Ryan? I mean, listen, we're all human. We're all going to make mistakes. Hopefully we're all going to do some good things. But I've never known anybody in any kind of significant position in life who's had the position for so long and accomplished as little as Michael Bennett has done in the U.S. Senate. So that's going to be more of what we get as governor. But even worse, because he's kind of fading out. What's that song, Ryan? Ryan is an absolute genius, way, way, way ahead of AI when it comes to music. What's that song?
1: Which one?
0: The theme is, I want to burn out rather than fade away.
1: That's Neil Young, I believe, and Kurt Cobain actually cited that lyric in his suicide note.
0: Oh, sorry I brought it up.
1: No, I mean, it's just a historical fact.
0: Yeah, sorry I brought it up. But yeah, I mean,
1: Bennett's play that just when we come back.
0: Fading away. He just wants a title. People can kiss his behind while he fades away. You know, Weiser, he's looking in the mirror and seeing a president. Yeah, I mean, listen, don't I know it's hilarious, but don't blame me. Yeah, so 303-713-8255, DAN 57739. Dan says, hey, texter, I don't see the GOP winning much as their campaign is a little better than the Dems. But I agree with your point. Most people are just left or right of center. Yeah, they are. Has anybody ever seen any indication that Colorado as a whole is anywhere near as far left as the modern Democratic Party? So once you start getting these nominees for major office who are actually open about how far left they are, I just don't see Colorado going there.
1: The average Democrat voter in Colorado, Dan, I believe is center-left, is fairly reasonable, but they keep voting for these candidates that lurch further and further left that I don't think are aligned with their views, and yet somehow, some way, even though the results speak for themselves and they're not good here in the state of Colorado, these Democrat voters reflexively vote Democrat anyway and don't consider a Republican alternative, and that's the Rubicon that we need to cross here as Republicans.
0: Yeah, and I know how to cross it because I was one of those Democrats for years, because we as Republicans lose far more often to the stereotype than we do to the issues. And there are so many. Ryan, I could have never imagined Nobody in my family could have ever imagined voting for a Republican because of the stereotype we had of Republicans. It was only after the Democratic Party got so whack and I became an unaffiliated and then I became a Republican because that was the only way to really try to act on the things I believed in. And then I started to meet Republicans and speak at some of these deals. And it was like, oh my goodness, this is so much different than I thought it was. And but your typical Democrat's never going to have that experience, right? So we've got to get those GOP candidates who can peel off enough of them. But that's my whole point of today's show, is the easiest way to get enough twofers to flip Democrats to voting Republican, or at least get them to stay home, is for the Democrat candidates to become so whack and so far left that enough Democrats can't stomach it anymore. And I'm just telling you, that day is coming soon. There is reason to hope. 303-713-8255. DAN 57739. You're on the Dan Caplan Show.
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3: New problem on I-70. There's a semi stalled eastbound 70 at Central Park that is blocking the center lane. About a 4 to 5 minute delay there. Westbound I-70 runs heavy, trying to get out to Brighton Boulevard on number 2 I-25. Delays on 270, westbound getting to Vasquez. That was an earlier problem. Cleaning up this minor crash on the turnpike, eastbound 36th and McCaslin on the shoulder, and a crash 17th and Peoria. With traffic, I'm Susan Thielen.
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1: Less than a week until the Colorado primary, Senator Barb Kirkmeyer making a final push in the race for governor on the Republican side joins the show. And Democrat Attorney General candidate Michael Dougherty provides an update on a child sexting operation in Boulder. Wednesday on Ryan Schuling Live.
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